0: insisting on continuing with her shift. A weight loss pill has been approved for use in the UK. The Wegovy tablet could become available privately in weeks for eligible adults. To sport, and co-hosts Mexico are off to a winning start at the World Cup. They beat South Africa 2-0, as Lawrence Mora reports.
1: Well, 87,000 passionate fans headed to the iconic Azteca Stadium yesterday. The majority Mexican crowd enjoyed Shakira and Burna Boy before the home side rolled over South Africa. Well, it wasn't what you call a dirty game, but that didn't stop there being three red cards. Two for South Africa and one for Mexico. FIFA estimate more than a billion people watched the action.
0: Staying at the World Cup, Scott McTominay's missed training through illness ahead of Scotland's opening match against Haiti early on Sunday. The Napoli midfielder apparently has an upset stomach. That's the latest. I'm Barry Weir.
2: From the Bible. For it is by grace you have been saved, through faith. And this is not from yourselves, it is the gift of God, not by works, so that no one can boast. Ephesians 2:8-9.

It's 5 minutes past one, and that's who we're celebrating, our awesome God. And we're giving thanks for you too. Hey, thanks so much for choosing UCB2, and thanks for getting involved this Appeal Week. And what an awesome God he is. And as through you sharing your stories, getting involved, you know, we hear even more about how good he is. And you're still needed this Friday. If you're waiting to get involved, can we encourage you to step out, to give your best gift, because you make all the difference and God wants to use you. This is about real lives and a good God. Thanks so much for listening throughout this week, or if you've just tuned in. And after this next song, we're going to be diving into the Word of God.

0: 3 by Jackson Michelson. Well, we're going to be hearing from Redeemer Church, Plymouth, as we have been doing it this week. Hearing from Speaker Andrew Larkin and continuing with part 5 on the Kingdom Coming. And this message titled Coronation, where we're going to be turning to Matthew chapter 21, verses 1 to 17. And we're looking at the ultimate King. Jesus has come to free us from the power of sin and to give us freedom and liberty. But will we let him turn over the tables of our hearts, clearing the way for his miracle power?
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2: Matthew 21, verses 1 to 17. As they approached Jerusalem and came to Bethpage on the Mount of Olives, Jesus sent two disciples, saying to them, "Go to the village ahead of you, and at once you'll find a donkey tied there with her colt by her. Untie them and bring them to me. If anyone says anything to you,

honor to the Son of David. Blessed is he who comes in the name of the Lord. Hosanna in the highest heaven. When Jesus entered Jerusalem, the whole city was stirred and asked, who is this? The crowds answered, this is Jesus, the prophet from Nazareth in Galilee. Jesus entered the temple courts and drove out all who were buying and selling there. He overturned the tables of the money changers and the benches of those selling doves. It is written, he said to them, my house will be called a house of prayer, but you are making it a den of robbers. The blind and the lame came to him at the temple, and he healed them. When the chief priests and the teachers of the law saw the wonderful things he did, and the children shouting in the temple courts, Hosanna to the Son of David, they were indignant. Do you hear what these children are saying? They asked him. Yes, replied Jesus. Have you never read? From the lips of children and infants, you, Lord, have called forth your praise. And he left them and went out to the city to Bethany, where he spent the night. On the 8th of September, 2022, Her Majesty Queen Elizabeth II died. And at the moment she died, Charles took the throne and became king. But his coronation wasn't for another 6 or 7 months, on the 6th of May, 2023. At the funeral, this prayer was said for Charles. Let us humbly beseech Almighty God to bless him with long life, health and honour, and all worldly happiness, the most high, most mighty and most excellent monarch, our sovereign, Lord Charles III, now by the grace of God, of the United Kingdom of Great Britain and Northern Ireland, and of his other realms and territories, King, head of the Commonwealth, defender of the faith, and sovereign of the most noble order of the Garter. In that prayer were some styles and titles. Styles describing Charles, your majesty, and titles saying who he is, King. In this series which we're coming into on Matthew's Gospel, King and Kingdom, we're looking at the ultimate King, the true King, the one for whom there are many styles, descriptors of who he is, and titles, so many names to describe King Jesus. And this King has a kingdom. Charles's kingdom of Great Britain and Northern Ireland is defined by physical borders. This king, his kingdom is not defined by physical boundaries. It is, as Mufasa said to Simba in The Lion King, everything the light touches is our kingdom. He is the light of the world, and everything the light touches is his kingdom. His church is called to be the light of the world, those who extend the kingdom so that everything that it touches is his kingdom. This kingdom is known as the kingdom of God and the kingdom of heaven. It has heavenly origins. It starts where he has always ruled in the heavenly realms, the king of the universe. This kingdom comes to earth and it starts off really small. Small as a mustard seed, as one or two respond to the king and then a few more. And then this king has an impact through healings and miracles and teaching, and people respond to him. This kingdom starts small, but it's growing, growing day by day until one day it will fill the whole earth. And on that day, your kingdom come, your will be done on earth as it is in heaven, the kingdom of God, the king of man, together, heaven comes to earth. And this king who always has been king, when he arrived immediately at his birth, people came and asked, where is the one born king of the Jews? At his trial, he'd be asked, are you the king of the Jews? When he got crucified, his coronation day, an inscription above him saying, Jesus of Nazareth, king of the Jews. But not only king of the Jews, because when he rises from the dead, he says, all authority in heaven and on earth has been given to me. He is the king of nations, the king of the whole world, and his kingdom will have no end. In the Daniel series, we said again and again, kingdoms come, kingdoms go, politicians, emperors, empires, but this king and his kingdom shall have no end. Today in this passage that we read, the king has come to his capital city, Jerusalem. The king is about to go to his house, the temple, but in just a few days' time for them and 2 weeks' time for us, the king will be crowned. He'll have a crown, all right? He'll have a purple robe.

0: He'll be paraded through the streets, and he'll have a throne of a cross, the events of Good Friday. But the king has come. When we watch the funeral, or Charles being named king, or the moment he had his coronation, every action dripped with meaning and symbol. We needed a commentator to help us to understand what was going on. Matthew is that commentator who draws out the meaning so that we can understand what is going on. What other gospel writers say implicitly, Matthew tells us explicitly. So let him be our commentator as we meet the king coming to his capital city. So we start in verses 1 to 3 and look at the king's authority. They've arrived at Bethpage on the Mount of Olives. It's some 2,600 feet above sea level on the ascent to Jerusalem. It's about 2 miles east of the city itself, overlooking the and you can see the temple from there. And Jesus goes all Keystone Cops on us. He commandeers a car. No, he doesn't. He commandeers a donkey. Just as a cop can commandeer a car when they need it, so this king commandeers a donkey when he needs it. He sends the disciples to get the donkey. And if anyone asks, just say, the Lord has need of it. The Lord. That's a significant title. On the one level, on the one hand, it can be a term that refers just to earthly rulers and masters, a term of respect, sir, master, Lord. There's something deeper going on two levels here. Firstly, the political scene. Caesar Augustus, the one who issued the decree back when Jesus was born, so that every citizen had to return to their homeland for the census, and that saw Jesus born in Bethlehem. Well, Augustus was once at some games, and at those games, a comet went by, and he decided that was a sign that his dad, Julius, had been divinized. I don't know why he decided that was the sign, but that's just how it works. I'm just the teller of history. I don't understand why. But he said he'd been divinized, and that meant Caesar is Lord, which then meant, usefully, that Augustus was the adopted son of God. Nice title. Who is Lord? Caesar is Lord? It's a favorite title of other emperors like Nero saying, I am Lord. To that, who is the real Lord? Jesus. Caesar is not Lord. Jesus Christ is Lord. On another level, go back to the Old Testament. The question is, at that moment, who is God? Rewind back, if you will, to the book of 1 Kings in chapter 18. Elijah and a load of prophets on Mount Carmel. Israel at that point has run after Baal. They're worshipping Baal and they kind of want to worship the Lord and have a foot in both camps. And Elijah says, stop it. If Baal is God, you follow him. If the Lord is God, you follow him. The God who answers by fire, he is God. And Baal's prophets rave on and dance and sing for a few hours and nothing. And then Elijah just calls to the Lord and he answers by fire. And the people say, the Lord, he is God. It's the Lord who is God. Here, who is the Lord? It is Jesus. Who is this king? He is Lord. He is God himself. And if he wants a donkey, he gets a donkey. Is he Lord of your life today? If he's Lord and King, we're his subjects and we're called to follow him. What he says, we do. When he asks us to go, we go. When he asks us to give up something, we give it up. Is he Lord of your life today? Or is someone or something else ultimately on the throne of your life? There isn't room for two masters. Whether it be you and the Lord, or someone else and the Lord, or something else and the Lord. He's the king. There's only room for one on the throne. Is it him today? And so we move on. The king's shown his authority. Now we get the king's welcome. The king's welcome as he comes into his capital city. The king gets to show what type of king he is. Let Jesus be Jesus and not squeezed into a mold or a design or an image that others have for him. And so everything that Jesus does here is done very deliberately. So he sends his disciples to get this donkey and this colt. And some people get really concerned about this point. a kind of a donkey and a colt? Did Matthew over-literalize Zechariah's prophecy? And to all the other miracles of Jesus, we have to add the great miracle of the acrobatic trick as he's on two donkeys, sort of on a colt and on a donkey, and sort of straddling the two and doing the splits and the great miracle of the acrobat? No. Anyone who knows anything about donkeys, maybe there's some experts here, I don't know. If you're going to ride a colt, the youngest donkey, which Mark tells us it was a young colt, the colt's young, never ridden before, that colt is going to get scared. So you bring the mother along so the colt will be secure. So in case any of you were wondering or concerned about the great acrobatic miracle of straddling two donkeys, which you probably weren't because I never came up with it until I was looking at this, it's fine. We don't have to add another miracle. On to the important bits. Matthew's commentary makes explicit what is implicit. Jesus has deliberately chosen to ride on a donkey in fulfillment of Zechariah 9. Say to daughter Zion, your king comes to you, gentle, and ride on a donkey, and on a colt, the foal of a donkey. You've got to understand at this point, it's celebration season. This is the Passover in Jerusalem. Everyone's there. With this excitement, celebrating in the past God's great act of deliverance of his people from slavery in Egypt into a place of freedom. At this point, they're once again in slavery to the hated Romans. Is this the moment? When will God do it again? When will God free them from the Romans and bring them into freedom? Is this the moment? Is this the time? And so with the Passover fervency and fervor going on, Jesus then comes on a donkey, and they know their Bibles, it's the king. He's on a donkey. He's going to free us, just like Judas Maccabeus did when he freed us from the Greeks, which we heard about in the Daniel series. It's going to happen again. They got it right. He is a king, but they got it wrong in terms of what type of a king he was. The city was stirred. In fact, really, it's the city was shaken. The last time that happened in Jerusalem was when the king was born, when the Magi showed up and said, where is the king of the Jews? And they went to find out when the Messiah, the anointed one, where was he supposed to be born? And now the Messiah is here and the city is stirred and shaken again. But they're expecting one thing. They have very good ideas of what this Messiah king will do, this son of David. But Jesus has his own agenda. You see, he's come to deal with slavery, but slavery had a deeper issue. Israel had been in exile. We've heard about it in the Daniel series. And though they'd returned, the change had been skin deep, surface level. Jesus has not come just to free them from yet another physical tyranny of foreign occupiers, only for the same things that probably happened in 100 years' time with no change. He's come to deal with the heart, with the issue of sin. Sin, not that which is naughty but nice, like an extra slice of chocolate cake. Is that you, Lord? No, he's come to deal with sin. Sin which causes relational damage and breakdown, which causes us to reject God, lash out at others, withdraw, that which causes us to hurt each other and be hurt by others. Sin which fractures everything. He's come to free us from the penalty of sin, but actually those who have sinned against God and against others are deserving of eternal separation from God. He's come to take that penalty on himself. He's come to deal and break the power of sin, that we would no longer live under the power of sin, where we find ourselves doing the things we don't want to do, saying the things we didn't mean, and a whole world of regret. He's come to free us from that power of sin to be under the power and freedom and liberty of the Holy Spirit. And he's come to drag the pollution of sin out of our lives. Like a marsh, boggy marsh that needs draining, he's come to drain that out of our lives, that we may walk in freedom and liberty and the goodness of God. That's what he's come to do. It's one of the commentators, Richard Hayes, says, Jesus comes not as a conquering military hero, but a lowly, gentle figure who is reshaping Israel's messianic hope in a way that could hardly have been anticipated, a way indeed that will lead to the cross. You might be here today and you know he's king, but is he allowed to be the king he is? Or do you want him as the king that you want him to be? Let Jesus be Jesus. You might be here having finished the Alpha course. Do you really understand and know who this king is, who Jesus is? Are you allowing him to be Lord of your life? Are you going to let him set the agenda rather than you set the agenda? Some of you are going to be baptized soon in 2 weeks' time on Easter Sunday. It's going to be phenomenal. Saying goodbye to the old way of life, raised up a new self. Do you know in that moment, your life is no longer yours, you belong to Christ? We're members of the body, he is the head. We are subjects, he is the king. Are you really in as the king's loyal subject? For all of us, let Jesus be Jesus. Or have we painted one in our image and our own agendas? Do we find ourselves saying, well, the Jesus I know wouldn't, and suddenly we've got a lopsided Jesus who approves of us, understands our struggles, but isn't so sure about the struggles of other people. Let Jesus be Jesus. He is the King. He is Lord, the Son of David. And so Jesus as well, he enters in, he's welcome, and the national fervor's there as they cut down the branches and cloaks on there. It's a king's welcome. They've rolled out the red carpet, and now the king comes to his house. The people ask, who is this? And the crowds answer, this is Jesus, the prophet from Nazareth in Galilee. Jesus then comes into his temple, he takes a look, and he starts to clean house. The king has come to his house and he's disgusted by what he sees. I remember in my third year at uni, so only a couple of years ago, at a house party where... I hear. In my third year, we're at a house party and there's always some random... Shun, do you notice? There's always some random who turns up who's a friend of a friend. And this guy was just annoying and behaving like an absolute pranit. And after one thing too many, my housemate was, I'm done with this. And he kicked him out. I watched. I was really impressed by the whole thing. I was like, you go. That was fantastic. If I kicked him out, it wouldn't have been right. It's not my house. My mate could. It was his house. He kicked him out. Jesus comes to his temple and he cleans house and he's kicking people out. Why is he doing this? Well, because he's the prophet. Because it's his house. That title prophet, again, on the one hand, it could mean, you know, he's a prophet in the style of the Old Testament prophets. In fact, he's just like his cousin, John the Baptist. And that would be significant. You listen to prophets when they speak. You also listen to prophets when they perform actions rich in meaning. Sometimes those actions do speak, you know, a picture paints a thousand words. Is that the phrase? It's exactly like that. When Jesus comes, and he cleans house here. And it could be that he's just another one in the line of the prophets. Or again, there could be something deeper going on. In Deuteronomy 18, we read, the Lord says through Moses, the Lord your God will raise up for you a prophet like me from among your fellow Israelites. You must listen to him. I will raise up for them a prophet like you from among their fellow Israelites, and I will put my words in his mouth. He will tell them everything I've commanded you. I'm sorry, everything I've commanded him. I myself will call to account anyone who does not listen to my words that the prophet speaks in my name. Who is this? This is Jesus, the prophet. God's words are in him because the Spirit's on him. Listen to him. And so the people were hoping he'd come as a warrior king on a war horse. He comes gentle and riding on a donkey. But now you see the other side of him. Not gentle Jesus, meek and mild. As Patrick Schreiner puts it, who's coming to speak at our Theology Matters conference this year in June, says, rather than coming into the city as the conquering Messiah, Jesus acts as the condemning prophet. And as such, Jesus confronts the temple system. He criticizes Israel's leaders. And a few chapters later, he'll prophesy the destruction of the temple. What's he getting so angry about? Well, Passover season, you have to travel to Jerusalem and you would bring your offering. But the offering has to be pure and unblemished and spotless. It's very risk that in the journey, your offering will be ruined. And so what would happen is people wouldn't bring an offering. They'd wait until they got to Jerusalem and then buy their offering. But the problem was the coinage used had the hated image of Caesar on it. Not going to use that in the temple. It's sacrilege. It's blasphemous. And so there was the temple Bureau de Change to help you exchange your currency for the accepted currency. And you know how it is when you go to find the Bureau de Change? Someone's out to make a profit. And so it was. But at the outer temple courts, the temple Bureau de Change is taking place and people are making a profit on it. People making a profit in the house of the Lord. Two problems. One, don't cheat people. Two, if you have to do it, and actually there's some legitimacy to it, don't do it in the temple. This is a house of prayer. You don't do that there. Jesus will come, and where he finds things being used for blasphemous reasons, corrupt ministries, organizations, whatever it is, he will come and he will clean house. He will come as the condemning prophet. Where he sees things that are out of order, he will deal with it. Our challenge here is, here's the question. If Jesus rocked up to Albion today, what might he clean house on? Let's bring it even more challenging. What in my life, your lives, our lives, if he saw, and he does he want to clean house on today? And again, it's for good purposes. This will be called a house of prayer. So you can imagine the chaos as he goes, tipping over tables, driving people out. Other gospel tells us he makes us all whip to do it. But then we find this interesting detail. The blind and the lame came to him and he healed them. The chief priests and teachers of the law get annoyed. The kids are singing his praises. It's easy for us, isn't it, to be like, well, we'd be like the blind and the lame and come and get healed. Or we'd be like the children. Are we like the chief priests and the teachers of the law who get offended in this moment? Are we like that? Why purpose detail, though, about healings? It's the last healing he does if you're interested, it's the last healing he does here in the temple. It's also the only healing he ever does in the temple. Why this detail? Well, firstly, the question is, who's really the blind and the lame? Is it those physically? Or is it those who are supposed to see, the chief priests and the teachers of the law, but who are not seeing, show that they are the real blind and lame? That's part of it. But actually, remember, the crowd sang, Hosanna to the Son of David. They're the ones who gave him that style and title, singing Psalm 118. Well, if you rewind back 1,000 years, David conquered Jerusalem. The Jebusites at the time who lived there thought it was impenetrable. And so we read in 2 Samuel 5, the king and his men marched to Jerusalem to attack the Jebusites who lived there. The Jebusites said to David, you won't get in here. Even the blind and the lame can ward you off. They thought, David can't get in here. Nevertheless, David captured the fortress of Zion, which is the city of David. On that day, David has said, anyone who conquers the Jebusites will have to use the water shaft to reach those lame and blind who are David's enemies. That is why they say the blind and the lame will not enter the palace. Now the Son of David is here, the one greater than David. And who's welcome? Who's healed? The blind and the lame. If you're here and you are someone who would think of yourself as a blind and lame person, or someone who's been rejected elsewhere, God wants you to know you are welcome in this place. You are welcome in the King's temple. You are welcome in the house of the Lord. So we wrap up, and as the band come back up, as we begin this series, we're starting near the end of the journey, as we journey towards the King's coronation on Good Friday and victory on Easter Sunday. To help us get us ready for that, there'll be some short video clips from various members of the church coming out over next week and the week after, enabling us to think and reflect on events leading up to the moment. The crowd welcome him as king, but they didn't recognise what sort of king he was or what his kingdom was like. And the next time he parades the streets, he'd be headed to his throne, headed to his coronation, headed to his death, by which the kingdom is truly established. We live on the other side of those events, but we need to understand them in order to live as kingdom people. And that's why after Easter, we'll go back and go to Matthew 3, journey through Matthew in this series of King and Kingdom to know what it's like to live as subjects of the King. We begin with the King arriving. Soon we'll see the King crowned. Let us remember as well that one day the King will return. in all his glory and in all his majesty. And on that day, he won't come on a donkey of peace. He will come on a horse of judgment. Get ready now, that then you'll be able to meet him and hail the King.
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Hey, welcome along to the show in these early hours. You know, during this hour and over so many other shows here on UCB, we love that we get to share with you our Bible teaching messages from across the UK. And we went underneath the surface. And, you know, we play it because we believe that is so important. It's so valuable. This is God's word, God's life-changing word that we're getting to hear. And you might just hear just what you needed for that moment, because it's God who transforms lives, who touches hearts, stirs hearts. And you might even just hear one word, one Bible verse, and that was enough. That was just what you needed. And we were focusing on the ultimate king in today's message, continuing our series, The Kingdom Coming. And our king, Jesus, God, he's not done yet. He's still at work, still changing lives for good. And you are making it possible for more people to encounter the God who sustains and transforms lives. So this appeal, which ends today, 7 p.m, what is your best gift? 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

0: Noel Richards and All Heaven Declares here on UCB2. So during one of the daytimes during this appeal week, it was good to hear Tom's heart, his passion, his enthusiasm to help out this appeal, helping us to move closer to our appeal need of £420,000, although you are still very much needed. Tom from Bedford made a donation of £500 and says, wants to just help to get to the next £1,000. So he said, I'll get you halfway there. You know, what if this hour, you've heard this story from Tom, you've seen his heart and his passion to do his best gift, to go halfway there. And this, you know, really being about lives being changed, about giving to this appeal to help to build God's kingdom, to share hope. And maybe you'd like to take that step, like Tom. Maybe you can't do the whole £1,000 either, but you could do £500 and match Tom's gift. And someone else does another £500. Maybe it is two people at £1,000 who can do the whole £1,000. You know, we call it the £1,000 gift, leading the way gift. 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The number to call is 01782 911 911. 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
2: 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Well, you've heard it said, teamwork makes the dream work. 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You know, friends, teamwork is so important. You know, it's said no one can whistle a symphony. It takes a whole orchestra to play it. Friends, teamwork is like a jigsaw puzzle. Each piece is essential to the overall picture, and like that orchestra, when we work together, the result is often a beautiful illustration of success and a wonderful sound unto the Lord. Friend, whatever you're doing today, work in partnership with the Holy Spirit. Don't work on your own. Work with Him.

Well, thank you so much for tuning in to UCB2 in these early hours and during our appeal week. What a week it has been. And giving thanks to you, giving thanks to God, celebrating all that he has done and continues to do. And well, we're still continuing to share some good stories, inspiring stories. We're hearing Hayley's story in the next hour. And also just getting to hear from so many more of our listeners, just like you. Maybe it could be your story.

10 past two. Love Has a Name. It's Jesus Culture and Kim Walker-Smith here on UCB2. Welcome along to the show. It's me, Lydia, keeping the music going just for you. If you're working through these early hours, music to keep you uplifted. If you're wide awake, well, here to share hope, to remind you that God is still good and God sees you.

0: Anthem. Here on UCB2, yes, it is Rend Collective and Revival Anthem. You know, these early hours, when all can seem darker, as it is darker, no daylight, but that can really add to that. There'd be no daylight. And that's why it's even more important that we're able to get that message of hope out there. UCB being that beacon of hope, because we don't know who needs to hear it, but someone like Sue needs it. Sue from Dartford made a donation of £50 to this appeal happening this week. And she said, when I wake up in the night, it's comforting to hear scripture and worship. It keeps my mind on heavenly things. That is it, how switching on the radio in the darker hours can make a real difference. Keeping Sue's mind on heavenly things. And so many others too. That is what UCB is getting to do. To share the good news with the others, to keep their thoughts fixed on Jesus. And that is why we're here, for people just like Sue. The music and message of UCB, you know, it might be the only way that someone hears the message of Jesus. 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
3: This is Andrew Palau. When I became a parent, I began to understand the importance of treating my kids as unique and independent people. 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One of them loves football, one of them loves lacrosse, if you know what that is. One loves drawing. The truth is, we're all unique. Sometimes society will praise one quality over another, but God, He created us each with a divine purpose in mind. 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Are there people in your circle that just don't go to church? 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I believe they will. 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

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That's 01782 911 911.

0: Phil Wickham, and Your Love Awakens Me. One uplifting song. We're going to be hearing Hayley's story now, where Hayley grew up in a Christian household, but felt a great amount of shame when a marriage ended in divorce. She had support from her church community and knew that God was with her, but she also needed a constant reminder. That reminder, it came in the form of UCB, where UCB fills the house with joy and reminds her that whatever she has to face in the future, she does not have to face it alone. Here's Hayley to share her story.
1: I've grown up in a Christian household, and to have a marriage fail, I felt ashamed. I was broken. I needed that help. I needed that support. And I've got a wonderful church community who have just literally held me up. Throughout all these troubles, I knew God was with me, but I needed that constant reminder, which is what UCB gave me. I needed to be strong for my boys, but often inside, my fuel tank was running on empty. UCB fills the house with praise and worship, giving me hope that life will get better and reassurance that whatever lies ahead, the journey that I am on, I never have to face anything on my own. It's given me peace by reminding me that our Heavenly Father is never far away.
0: There is so much to what we do here at UCB, like Fine, The Word for Today, podcasts, our Spark app, and UCB Radio. So many forms and ways that we can share and communicate a message of hope. So many tools and resources that are so important, so key for people, just like Hayley there, as we just heard her story. And for Hayley, it was UCB Radio. She said, UCB fills the house with joy and reminds her that whatever she has to face in the future, she doesn't have to face it alone, knowing that her Heavenly Father is with her. As she tuned in to the radio, she knew that God was with her, but she needed that constant reminder that God was with her. And UCB was that for Hayley. And for so many more Hayleys, people just like you. Hayley said, UCB fills the house with praise and worship, giving me hope that life will get better. And maybe because of something that you have engaged with here at UCB, maybe you've been reminded that life will get better because you've been pointed to God, who gives you a hope and a future. You know, through any of the ways that you've engaged with UCB, any of the resources, the vital tools, would you help us to be even more resourceful to keep UCB on air so that more homes can be filled with joy in the midst of, you know, what might seem lost, what might seem broken, helping people like Hayley who really needed the joy of the Lord and God's love. The number to call to get involved in this appeal, our last day today, the number to call is 01782 911 911. 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

0: It's Abby Eaton and Man of Sorrows here on UCB2. Welcome along to the show. Our day-to-day can change. We can wake up in the morning and not know what we might wake up to. Or we can hear news in the middle of the day. And suddenly we end the evening asking so many questions. And what we love here at UCB is that the songs that you hear, the music, the melodies and messages, like the word for today, all daily encouragement, it reminds us of the consistency of God, of his never-ending love, his faithful hand to guide us through all of life. And it reminds us that though our days can change, moments can pass by, that he does not. God stays the same. And during this appeal, well, Doreen from Peterborough made a donation of £20 and says, I love listening to UCB each morning and every evening after a hard, long day at work. It is always such an encouragement. Thank you for all you do. And we're thankful for people just like Doreen doing their best part in this appeal. And God sees your heart and he sees you stepping out in faith. He sees you. And you're helping so many people, just like Doreen, from the morning to the evening. Daily encouragement, that is what you are making possible when you choose to give. 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
3: Hi, I'm Jay John. Truth is like surgery. It can hurt, but it can heal. A lie is like a painkiller. It gives relief, but it has side effects. Everyone wants the truth, but not everyone wants to be honest. Honesty saves everyone a lot of time. Jesus said, "You will know the truth, and the truth will set you free." The things in the Bible aren't true because they are in the Bible. They are in the Bible because they are true. Let us commit ourselves to the truth, to see it like it is, and to tell it like it is, to speak the truth in love and live the truth.

0: lots of bright and hope-filled songs, keeping you encouraged through these early hours. And we're going to be hearing one more song taking us toward our latest news. And then hearing from Speaker Charles Stanley from In Touch Ministries in the next hour, going to be reminded that God created us to be light. So let our light shine wherever you're placed today, as you go about your day. Let his light shine.
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Lloyd Nix and A Little More. It's new to the UCB2 playlist for June. And, you know, as we heard there, when all can seem at times a little hopeless, well, hey, we're here to remind you of the hope that we have in God. And just to share the good news, to share the hope of Him through the music, through the conversations, through the Bible teaching, the Word of God that we are going to be diving into after this next song. It's me, Lydia, keeping you company. And what a week it has been that you are tuning into Friday today, and it being the last day of our June appeal. And hey, you're still very much needed, but thank you so much for all of your support, your generous giving, your gifts this week, and you keeping UCB strong.

0: It's Hillsong Worship, and who you say I am. You know, God made you on purpose and for a purpose. He's got a good plan for your life. And God sees us as saved. Once he saves us, we are secure. There is no longer any condemnation for those who are in Christ. God still doesn't like our sin, and this is because he cares for us and he sees the destructive nature of sin. God created us to be light, so let our light shine. May others see Jesus. And we're going to be thinking a little bit more about this now as we continue with part 5 of How the Truth Can Set You Free. We're spending some time in John chapter 8, and we're hearing from speaker Charles Stanley.
1: It is the blood of Jesus Christ that has wiped us clean. He says we've been made holy, blameless, and spotless before him because the righteousness of Christ is the robe of our life. And when he looks into your life, I don't mean he condones sin. Sin grieves his heart, but I want to tell you something. The thing that grieves God is because he knows what sin does to us. He sees us suffering because of sin. He sees us failing because of sin. He sees us stumbling because of sin. He sees us failing to match up to what he has provided for us.
2: 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Today on In Touch, the teaching ministry of Dr. Charles Stanley, we'll see that our internal programming leads us to right and wrong responses. 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
3: Would you turn to John chapter 8? And we've been talking about our position in Christ, and we're talking about who we are in him as a result of our relationship. And you'll recall in that 31st verse of John chapter 8, he says, if you abide in my word, and that's the condition, if you abide in my word, then you're truly disciples of mine, and you shall know the truth, and the truth shall make you free. But the truth making us free and liberating us from the shackles that bind us and hinder us from becoming the people God wants us to be, achieving the things that he wants us to achieve, is our failure to abide in his word or continue to absorb it and apply it to our life. And we've talked about these areas of our life that keep us from becoming that person God wants us to be, and that is the feelings of insecurity that we have, the feeling of being inferior to someone else or situations, the feeling of being inadequate in a given situation when we're required to do something. And so many people go through life feeling like that they're unworthy, they're undeserving, full of guilt, full of worry, full of tension, full of stress, full of strife, never quite being able to break out and ever begin to enjoy or taste the real delights of being a child of God. And I believe in the scripture, when he says the truth will make you free, I believe as I search the word of God and examine what he teaches and what he says to us in so many areas, there are three major truths that will set us free to become that person God wants us to be. First of all, to understand what our position is in him, which we have said, that by God, through the power of the Holy Spirit, baptized in us into Jesus Christ and put us into union with him, making us one with him in that relationship. Now, what about this matter of who we are? We've said before in these previous messages that the Bible says that we are saints. Has nothing to do with how we feel, has nothing to do with how we act. That's not the issue. The issue is that we have been deemed, we have been characterized as saints

0: in the eyes of God. Likewise, he says we are his workmanship. He's the one who has created us in Christ Jesus. We are a new creation in him. He is in the process of conforming us into his likeness. He says we are the temples of the Holy Spirit. And today I want to deal with three more areas of who we are in Christ Jesus. And if you'll turn to Ephesians chapter 1, he says, beginning in verse 3 of Ephesians chapter 1, blessed be the God and Father of our Lord Jesus Christ, who has blessed us with all spiritual blessings in the heavenlies in Christ. Now listen, just as he chose us in him before the foundation of the world that we should be holy and blameless before him in love, he predestinated us to adoption. Now watch this. He says that you and I are chosen people. So who am I in Christ? In Christ, he says, you and I have been chosen. Now, here's where the big hang-up comes, and I want you to listen very carefully. He didn't choose you and reject you. He's talking about the fact of his choice, not his rejection. God is not in the habit of rejecting, rejecting, rejecting, rejecting. Jesus said, I am coming to the world not to condemn the world, not to reject the world, but that the world through him might be saved. And so often we see God as this God of judgment up in heaven, rejecting and condemning. And even after we're saved, and even though we've been forgiven, what happens? Our image of God, so programmed from childhood, that if we violate any principle, he's just going to chalk us off, erase the name in the Lamb's Book of Life, and that's the end. But that's not the Word of God. Now, God is going to judge sin. God is going to condemn wickedness. And he's going to condemn the wicked one of these days. But condemnation is not God's attitude toward believers. He says, therefore, if any man be what? In this relationship, watch this. If any man has been positioned, if any man be in whom? In Christ Jesus, what? There is no condemnation. God Almighty has made a commitment, a divine, everlasting, eternal commitment that once the Holy Spirit baptizes you into Christ Jesus, seals you into him, and that is your position, you can't ever be condemned by God. There is no condemnation to those who are in Christ. Do you know how God sees you? He sees you what? Clothed in the righteousness of his son, Jesus. You see, it's the cross, the cross, the cross, the cross, the cross, the cross, the cross. It is the blood of Jesus Christ that has wiped us clean. He says we've been made holy, blameless, and spotless before him because the righteousness of Christ is the robe of our life. And when he looks into your life, I don't mean he condones sin. Sin grieves his heart, but I want to tell you something. The thing that grieves God is because he knows what sin does to us. He sees us suffering because of sin. He sees us failing because of sin. He sees us stumbling because of sin. He sees us failing to match up to what he has provided for us, to reach up to get what he has given to us. So he is grieved. He's not condemning us. And so he reaches down into your broken, disturbed, guilty heart and he says, but I love you. You are endearing to me and I want the best for you and I'm going to give you the best. Just listen to me. But as long as I feel like I'm unworthy, I don't deserve it, God just never will do this and that for me. I want to tell you, my friend, that's why he says, if we abide in the truth, if I abide in the truth, if I'm saturating my mind and heart with the scriptures, if I'm absorbing the truth, if I am refocusing my mind, if I am renewing my mind with the Word of God, then I will cease to think in error and begin to think about my life the way God sees it. He says, you've been chosen. God has given us a commission, and what I want you to see, he has some very specific reasons that he chooses us, and God's choice is always, and the next two things I want to talk about answer that. So if you'll turn to Matthew chapter 5, who we are in Christ Jesus. All right, in the Sermon on the Mount, if you will look beginning in verse 14, I want to take the second one first and then verse 13, but look in verse 14 and 15 and 16. Now listen to what he says, who we are. He says, you are the light of the world. A city set on a hill cannot be hidden, nor do men light a lamp and put it under a bushel. You don't hide it. He says that it gives light to all who are in the house. Let your light so shine before men in such a way that they may see your good works and glorify your Father who is in heaven. Now look at this. He says, you are the light of the world. You recall when Jesus ascended, he said to his disciples, he says, it is expedient for you that I go away. If I go not away, the Comforter will not come. But if I go, he will come and he will glorify me. Now, all of us who have received Jesus Christ as our Savior have him living within us through the Holy Spirit. He is our life. Listen, Jesus Christ is our life. He that hath the Son hath life. He says, by the Holy Spirit, we were baptized into Christ Jesus. He says, I and you and me. We have Christ living within us. Therefore, we have life. If we have divine life, we have light. Now, Jesus left this world, seated at the Father's right hand, the Holy Spirit living within us. When he left, the light left. When he came back at Pentecost to indwell the believers through the power of the Holy Spirit, the light began to shine in this world, and the light of life is living and shining through the life of believers. Now, he chose you and me for specific reasons. One of those reasons was, he said, he chose us that we may be lights in a darkened world. Now, notice what he says in the scripture. He says, a city set on a hill cannot be hidden. He doesn't want his secret disciples. Neither do men light a lamp or a candle and hide it. Now, let me ask you something. Where is the best place for light to demonstrate its power? Where? In darkness. The purpose for light is to drive out what? Darkness. He said he has redeemed us by taking us out of the kingdom of what? Darkness and placing us in the kingdom of what? Light. He says he's put us in this world. He that is within us is greater than he that's in the world. He has placed us here, and he says, you and I have been named, singled out as the light of the world. That's not what I said. That's what God said. That you are the light of the world. That means you are somebody very special, because God says your life is going to brighten the way for somebody who's walking in darkness. He says you're the light of the world, and put the light upon the candlestick where it can be seen. He says, isn't that pride? You haven't read the last two verses. Now, say with me. Watch this. He says that we are a light unto the world. For example, tomorrow morning, if you feel like, well, you know, I just don't match up and I feel so unworthy in my business, tomorrow morning you just walk in, brother. You walk in with your shoulders back, smile upon your face, because you just carried light in that place. God says, I've sent you in as a light into that office, into that building, into your schoolroom, in order that your presence there will make a divine difference. We have no legitimate reason for feeling inadequate, inferior, down in the mouth, and worthless and insecure. Because God says, I have chosen you and ordained you and put a circle around you. And he says, I have labeled you light of Jesus Christ, light of the gospel, light of God, light of truth. He has sent us into a darkened society that the society may be changed by our presence. It's in the twinkle of an eye. You see, you can look in somebody's eye, they may be beautifully dressed, but if they're sad, you can't tell it by looking at the shoes. You can tell they're sad by looking at their eyes. In fact, if you cut out everything else in their body except just that one little bit, you can look at somebody and tell if they're sad or they're happy. And listen to what he's saying. He's saying, I have sent you with your smile and your countenance, and when you're down in the dumps, nobody has to ask you. It's written all over you. In other words, nobody has to ask. He says, I've sent you as a light. That means that not only are we important, but the way we shine is important. Now listen. Notice how he says this, because here is the crux of the matter. Let your light so shine before men in such a way that they may what? They may see what? See you? No. See your good works. That is, they are attracted by what you're doing. But they are attracted to whom? Jesus Christ, the living Lord. He says, let your light so shine before men that they may see your good works. But what? Glorify your Father. Now listen. If they're glorifying us, we've missed it somewhere. There's something wrong with the lantern carrying the light if they're glorifying us. I want to tell you something. God has so made you. Did you know that you can't have a power failure? The power is within you. Everlasting, eternal, unending. No storm in the world can knock the power out of your life. The power is within you. But the glow of that light is diminished by sin and disobedience to God. It is our willful disobedience to God that diminishes the light. But the light is there, and God says, I have chosen you. You're the light of the world. But listen to this. Go back to verse 13. He says, you're the salt of the earth. But if the salt has become tasteless, how will it be made salty again? It is good for nothing anymore except to be thrown out and trampled under the foot of men. Now, let's think about something. You know what he's saying? We Christians back up and say, you know, we don't want to cause any waves. We don't want to rock any boats. Listen, you and I are under divine command by Jesus Christ, and you and I have been so created by God and so commissioned. He says we're like salt boxes. Wherever we go, the flavor ought to change in our society. Listen, we're not disobeying God by getting involved in everything that affects society. We are obeying Almighty God. He says you to be the salt of your society. That means change the flavor of it. And the reason we're in the mess we're in now is because too many salt boxes have been closed up, or we have lost our twang somewhere along the way, and we do not see ourselves as vital citizens in a land who have been commissioned by the Lord Jesus Christ to flavor that whole society. If you work among people who are unsaved, you're not to be critical of them. You're there to make a difference because you may be the only salt there. We're to change the flavor. Secondly, he speaks of preserving. He said you must keep on flavoring and keep on preserving the society which you're in, because you see, once God takes the body of Christ out of this world, the judgment of God is coming upon this world. And those who do not like our influence, and those who do not want Christians around, who do not want us to bear witness, who do not want us to testify, who want to live like they choose, what they do not understand is, once God takes us away, they will be absolutely and totally annihilated by their own wickedness. So they're living in blindness, they're living in darkness, and so those of us who are the light must step forward to shine forth and radiate the truth of the gospel. He didn't put us here for our health, he put us here to change our society. Likewise, he said, salt heals. And let's face it, we're living in a sick world, and there's only one message that brings healing, eternal healing. And that is the message of the cross of Jesus Christ. That God the Father, looking down in this old unbelieving, wicked, vile, helpless, desperate, hurting world, sent his only begotten Son, Jesus Christ, that you and I may be forgiven, pardoned, reconciled, redeemed, justified, glorified, that we may be given the capacity to become everything God wants us to become. Now think about this for a moment. Insecure, inadequate, inferior. Think about this. He chose you. He chose you. He said you're the light of the world. He said you're the salt of the earth. He's called you a saint. His workmanship, the temple of God. God Almighty sees us in the most beautiful light. And my friend, I'm simply saying this to you. When you and I begin to see ourselves as God sees us, listen, not only are the shackles that hinder you going to be dropping off, but there's going to become a delight and a joy and a power to become what at the present moment you're unwilling to believe God for. I've told you what God says about every one of his children. Chosen on the basis of pure love. Sent into a world to shine where there's so much darkness. Sent into a world to flavor, preserve, and heal where there's so much hurt, anxiety, frustration, and fear. Now listen. Can you think of any legitimate reason today for feeling insecure when you've been wrapped up and bound eternally in the person of Jesus Christ? Inadequate when you have the Holy Spirit living within you to empower you to fulfill every obligation God has placed upon us, fulfilling the obligation of his very self. Any reason to feel inferior when God says, you're one of the chosen. You're the light of the world. You're the salt of the earth. You know what we do? We hear that and we transfer that to others. The only way to have a box full of salt is that all the grains be little grains of salt. Here's how Satan traps us. He says, but what can one little person like you do? That's not the question. Here's the question. What can one person reconciled unto God. Redeemed, forgiven, justified, glorified, who's become a saint. God's working in his and her life. Sons of God, living in the kingdom, indwelt by the Holy Spirit, empowered by him, chosen by him, predestinated by him, commissioned by him. The power to flavor a society, to drive out the darkness, change men's lives? That's the question. And the Bible says that every single one of us is that person. My friend, shake off the insecurity, the inadequacy. Shake off the inferiority, the worthlessness, the feeling of being so totally immersed in past programming that has negated all the positive things. Now, just get rid of that. By latching on to the truth of what God says you are. That is, you just need to step out of that. Step onto a higher plane that God has for every one of us who is willing to believe. Listen, who is just willing to believe what he said about us. You can't ever be the same. Once you believe what God says about you because of your relationship to him.
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1: 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The things that weigh heavy on your heart and mind, you can give them to Jesus. 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
0: If you're not willing to humble yourself and acknowledge that you are burdened and be willing to name it and be willing to share it and be willing to admit you cannot handle it, if you're one of those persons who says, I can handle it, I'm going to handle it, no matter what happens, listen, man, grit and grind, I'm going to make it happen. There are burdens in life that no person in their own strength can bear successfully. Why do we continue to run hither and yon in every new possible fad we can find? What is it we're running from? We're running from burdens that we cannot escape because they're on the inside of this mind of ours. They're in our heart. They're in our emotions. And oftentimes in our bodies, you cannot escape them. You keep running to the bar and running from one marriage partner to the other, or running to this situation, this relationship and the other, trying to get something dealt with. I want to tell you, the one place, listen, there is a one-stop place for burdens, and it's Christ. He and he alone is going to be able to deal with a burden. But first of all, I've got to admit that I have it. When he says, come to me, the implication is you admit that you have a need and you come. But if you're not willing to share it with anyone else, you want to keep all the smiles on the outside. Everything is fantastic. Everything is super. We got the world by the tail. On the inside, you're being wagged all over the place because you can't handle it. True humility is not only willing to admit to God in secret where nobody else hears it, but true humility is willing to share it with someone else whom God sends into your path to help you bear what you're bearing. You see, the problem is we're too proud.
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Ellie Button and Stronger playing here on UCB2. Through all the messages that we get to hear as we play you Bible teaching on air, and as we take time this hour to hear God's word, and just how you've made it possible that we can do that on a daily basis, we're reminded that God cares throughout it all. He cares for us. He cares so much about you. And we have his word available to us as a guide, where his word imparts light. Imagine starting this morning and not getting to hear the message that we just heard from Speaker Charles Stanley this hour. We've been going through a series, part 5 today, How the Truth Can Set You Free. Imagine not getting to hear that message or the songs in this hour too, and instead hearing more adverts. Well, all because of you, because of your past giving to appeals and to the ministry of UCB. It means that we're still here today, still playing more teaching and more songs, all on a daily basis, 24/7, 365 days a year. And we wouldn't want that to change, because we want to continue sharing the good news, sharing messages of hope, songs that just might brighten your day, even when you didn't realise that you needed to hear it. But it's life-changing, because God's word is life-changing. And that's what you're making possible when you choose to give today. Just like we heard Stronger by Ellie Button there. Well, it's you keeping at UCB strong. So why not get involved today? A week it has been, and the last day, and you're still needed. 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

0: on Cannoli, and it is good. And we have indeed seen the goodness of God this week. All week long, it's been our June appeal, and we've seen so many generous hearts and lives touched. But something that we haven't been hearing because of our appeal has been the school run sing-along song. But it's people like Emmeline who have known the difference that it makes. Emmeline from Smethwick set up a new direct debit of £10 and shared this. "You are our radio station during the school run, and it prompts my son to ask questions about God. And then he talks about it during his lessons at school." Imagine more and more families like this, ones that have younger ones and getting to start their day in a fun and engaging way by listening to the school run sing-along song. You know, it's so good to hear that Emmeline's son then shares about the school run sing-along song and what he's experienced that morning with people at school during his lessons, because, you know, we just don't know who might be impacted and what God can do, but it's sparking something, and good news is being shared. God is being encountered in all these ways, and like a ripple effect of the love of God. So we're asking you, can you play a part today in helping to make more of these stories possible, that we get to hear more and more good news as the good news gets out there, being shared? 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
2: Hi, I'm Ruth Rice, Director of Renew Wellbeing. One of our spaces recently sent some quotes to us of what people were enjoying doing. There's lots of activities for people to do for their well-being and quiet spaces. This particular man, he said, "This place is an oasis of peace and calm." An oasis, isn't that a lovely idea that you could go to an oasis? You imagine that in a desert when there's no water, there's nothing to drink. An oasis is a place with lots of refreshment. Jesus has quite a lot to say about our thirst and our hunger. I wonder whether you're somebody like me who really likes to eat and drink too much, and maybe we're thirsting and hungering for the wrong things. I think there's lots of people in our communities around us, maybe you're one of them, who's really hungry and thirsty for this sort of oasis of peace and calm, for right living, for righteousness, for the presence of God himself.

Hey, how are you doing this Friday? Welcome to the final day of a UCB appeal, where we've heard lots of good news, lots of what God has been doing, and just very honest and real stories from people like you, where it's been a week of everyone coming together and recognising what this is all about. And, well, here we are to keep on saying thank you for being a part of this. And just to say that you are still needed. It takes millions to run UCB, but thank you so much because you are keeping it going, keeping us on air. And UCB1 and UCB2 have been joining together from 6 a.m. through to 7 p.m. in the evening for our appeal. But you don't have to wait until then to get involved. You can call right now on 01782 911 911, or through our website online, ucb.co.uk. Thank you so much for your support this week. Samuel is keeping you company after our latest news. Some more music taking us there. But hey, I'll speak to you tomorrow here on UCB2 from 5 p.m. And it'll be good to be keeping you company and playing you lots of hope-filled songs. Songs to brighten your day.

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Well, we're dancing along to that one. Even if it is almost 12 minutes past four, a very good morning and welcome to UCB2, the home of hope and worship. Thanks to Lydia for looking after you from midnight as we welcomed in this Friday morning. Giving God all the glory, of course, all the praise, all the honour that it's due his name. It is the final day of the UCB appeal. It finishes at 7 o'clock tonight. And do you know what? We have just seen God move this week. And what looks like sometimes in life an impossible challenge, what looks like an impossibility, we trust a God who can make amazing things happen. So thank you for your gifts. Thank you for giving. Thanks to friends this morning in Bristol, in Birmingham, Shrewsbury, Bedford, all making a huge difference. And you know, what is it that is so special about today? Not only that this is the day that the Lord has made, but we have an opportunity to fund a ministry that brings hope over the airwaves, that is a beacon of light, and something that glorifies and lifts up

0: This week has been about stories. It's been about transformation. Lives changed. And I want to tell you about Wayne. Now, Wayne struggled with addiction and found himself in a really, really dark place. And he needed someone to pray for him. But who do you pray? Who is that person that's going to be there for him? Local church, maybe? What about if he hasn't got a prayer network? Friends he can reach out to? Well, he contacted the UCB prayer line. And for him, it was a breakthrough.
1: From having addictions, multiple addictions, God wanted to set me free, break those chains of addiction. If you are in a dark place and you can't see any way out of it, you need to get a call on Jesus. You need to come out of that darkness and ring somebody. I was in a very, very dark place and I needed someone to pray for me. I needed to stand in that gap. I had no one else. And I contacted UCB prayer line and it was breakthrough every morning. I make my coffee, I get in the van, and UCB's on, so that's putting me right in the place that I need to be without even thinking about it.
0: Such a powerful story. And Wayne, thank you so much. Every morning I make my coffee, I get in the van, and UCB is on. I love that. But you know what? Getting UCB to people just like Wayne, like you, is not free. It costs a lot of money with licenses and technology, as you might well expect. And that is why we take a few times each and every year to say, hey, would you partner with the ministry? Would you continue to keep us going strong? Because just like people like Wayne and so many people like him, you never know who God is going to reach and how he can use your gift today. Our most popular level of giving, what many have already done this week, is set up a regular giving amount. Our most popular level is £20 a month. £5 a week. 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And what God can do in that hour, well, we can only dream. So thank you for giving this morning. Let me give you the details of how you can do just that. You can head to our website, ucb.co.uk, or call 01782 911 911.
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3: Hi, I'm Roy Crown, Hope's Executive Director. The Talking Jesus research shows that 60% of the population say Jesus was a real person who actually lived. Of course, that means 40% aren't sure that Jesus walked the earth. How can we help these people discover the amazing truth about Jesus? 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These are facts we need to know ourselves. Knowing Jesus is real is the first building block to a life-changing relationship with him. How could you and your church make sure that the people you meet day to day know this fact? Jesus really did live in the Middle East around 2,000 years ago. Visit talkingjesus.org to find out more about the Talking Jesus research results.

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Well, we are waking up, taking a deep breath. Let everything that has breath praise the Lord. Gas Street Music. And Tim Hughes leading us in worship. God, thank you for today. And Lord, we thank you for this week. Lord, we have seen so many stories of your goodness, the ways in which you've used this ministry and used every gift given. Lord, I'm reminded, like our friends in Shrewsbury, who say, I've listened to UCB from the beginning, and I have my radio on during the day when I'm at home and in my car. I love listening. It's there for her. Also friends in Bristol, who, Father, live in France, but are so blessed by the ministry. We thank you so much for the far-reaching scope of this ministry, Lord. Thank you for everyone who has given and those who are going to give today. May you speak to them and bless them. And Lord, we do this together collectively because you, Lord, and your name are to be exalted above it all. Thank you for where you've taken us and where you are taking us now. In Jesus' name we pray. Amen. Amen. It's always great to welcome God into our homes and into our hearts as we celebrate soaring on wings like eagles.

0: Well, if you love your classic songs, each and every Saturday at 1 o'clock, Abby has classic praise. That is Don Moen, and the time is 5:20. I have seen so many gifts this week of £100. Friends in Farnborough giving £100. Friends in Bristol giving gifts of £100. And you know what? Like Heather in Ferndown, Dorset, who got in touch and saying, yeah, I want to send that £100 your way. Why? Because that £100 means that 100 copies of the UCB Wear for Today can be sent out. And as we listen now, it might be a great opportunity for you to call and to say, yeah, I want more people to pick up the word for today because God really can speak through it and use it for his glory. 01782 911 911 and online at ucb.co.uk.
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2: The word for today is Pray for a Revelation of God's Love, Part 3. In Romans chapter 8 and verse 35, we read, "Who shall separate us from the love of Christ?" Paul asked, "Who shall separate us from the love of Christ?" And the answer is nothing. Then he came up with a laundry list of worst-case scenarios, from trouble to danger and anything in between. Trouble or hardship or persecution or famine or nakedness or danger or sword. When Paul wrote hardship, he was back in the Mediterranean Sea during a terrible typhoon. Persecution pinged his memory of being stoned at Lystra and left for dead. Trials. Paul stood trial before Nero himself. He also went without food, was bitten by a poisonous snake, and had the clothes stripped off his back so he could be flogged. This did not happen only once or twice. 5 times he received the maximum sentence, 40 lashes minus one. Paul's back was whiplashed and crisscrossed with 195 scars. Hardship has one of two effects. It either hardens or softens our hearts. And it's that hardening or softening that makes us or breaks us. Research in psychology shows that between half to two-thirds of people who survive extreme hardship or crisis later experience positive personal changes, a phenomenon known as post-traumatic growth. It's the tough times that test our love, but that's also how it's proved. The love of Christ wasn't proved by his miracles, it was proved on a Roman cross, and it has proven to be fail-proof. So no matter what trouble, hardship, or persecution you face, this too shall pass. More importantly, Jesus is with you and Jesus is for you. Nothing, absolutely nothing, can separate you from his love. That's the word for today on UCB.

0: You're listening to UCB2. It is Early Breakfast with me, Samuel. It's good to have you with us from 6 o'clock this morning for one final time this week. Bex Millington from UCB1 and I will be joining together for the UCB Appeal final day. Final hours, and you are still needed this morning. 01782 911 911. Many of you actually heading online this week, and we see those gifts and thank you for them. UCB.co.uk. Change. Sometimes it's good. Sometimes it's tough. The world is changing. And the need to reach out is so important. This is why it is important.
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3: Hi, my name's Zoe Wickham and I'm from NGM. Have you ever looked in the mirror and not like what you've seen? Perhaps we've gained some weight, our hair has thinned out, or something has changed about our appearance and suddenly we're not happy with the way we look. Psalm 139 verse 14 says, "I praise you because I'm fearfully and wonderfully made. Your works are wonderful. I know that full well." Do you know that you are fearfully and wonderfully made? Do you know that you are beautiful? Sometimes when we look in the mirror, we need to reframe our thinking. There's no problem with wanting to look after ourselves, and in fact, it's important to do so, but it doesn't change who we are or how God has created us to be, deep down in the depths of your being.

Well, as we approach 5 o'clock, I just want to share Nigel in Birmingham's story. Now, Nigel is someone who has already been faithfully given to the ministry of UCB. And this week, he has increased his direct debit by £10. And maybe that's something that you can consider today. But Nigel says that I'm a long-time listener of UCB2, and it's always been a great encouragement, but particularly in the last 6 months as we've been going through an extremely difficult time with our daughter being very unwell in hospital. The number of times the words of the songs have lifted me is incredible, and I've been learning how praise is my weapon and I can have joy in all circumstances. When you get alongside people like Nigel, who at the moment is going through a really tough time with his daughter being poorly, getting alongside people like that. And you may never meet Nigel, but your gift to the ministry today keeps it strong, keeps it going. So thank you so much for giving. It's never too early, not even at 5 to 5. Why not do it before a busy day ahead? UCB.co.uk or call 01782 911 911. Thank you.

I always think this is a perfect song for the morning. Yours, Lord, be the glory. Yours, Lord, be the praise. And from sunrise to sunset, as it is in heaven, Lord, your name be glorified and praised. Well, a very good morning. Welcome to breakfast and welcome to the last day of our UCB June appeal. I can't quite believe what week we've had, and it's been incredible. Thank you for every gift that has come in. Thank you for praying. Thank you for supporting. Thank you for sharing why you want to give. That is making a huge difference too. You're there for people like Catherine, who has been through a really, really tough time with illness, facing the unknown. But because you've given in the past, she's been able to switch on UCB, and it's been there for her. You have been there for her. I'll share her story next.

0: forgiving. I'll let Catherine tell the rest of the story.
1: We'd been given to UCB for several years, a teacher, and I'd had voice problems for about 6 months. And the doctors said, no, we need to sign you off. That was devastating for me. They also found at this point a lump on my vocal cords, and they were unable to tell me what that was. It was 2 weeks before Christmas. So I was facing Christmas with my children with this undiagnosed something or other. So I took myself away for a couple of days and I came back and I went for a dog walk because I just wasn't coping, not going to work. And I was waiting for the NHS to ring me, and I never answer withheld numbers, but I answered and they said, oh, we're from UCB and we'd like to thank you for your giving. And I was a bit like, oh, okay. So I said, thank you very much. And the conversation very quickly switched. And the lady said to me, would you like me to pray for anything for you? And I just broke down into tears. And it was like God saying, I've heard you. I know that this is not okay right now. And I've sent someone that's going to pray for you right now.
0: And that phone rang and was there for Catherine. We serve an amazing God, don't we? Thank you so much, Lord, for Catherine's story. And thank you for her faithful giving. If that's inspired you this morning, and do you know what? You're there for people like Catherine. You enable the ministry to do what it does every single day. You can make a difference. You can literally make a difference this Friday morning by calling 01782 911 911 and making a gift online, whether that's regular or all at once giving at ucb.co.uk. And from all of us, thank you. It means the world.
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4: Hi, I'm Simon Allaby from Turn the Page. Every now and again, something happens that suddenly stops us in our tracks. Like the time my car mechanic told me that the leak I'd noticed from my engine was in fact fuel, and that if I continued to drive, the car might burst into flames. I've been aware of the leak for some days, but assumed it was nothing serious and had continued to drive. My heart went cold at the thought of what might have been. Such was the feeling experienced by those who listened to St. Peter's first sermon. Like most of us, they were happily living their lives, conscious that not everything was perfect, but assuming that all would probably be okay. They were brought up short when Peter started talking about a lost eternity if they didn't address the sin in their lives. The Bible says they were cut to the heart and exclaimed, "What shall we do?" Panic quickly turned to peace, as Peter explained that the answer was simple and free. Repent and accept Jesus' gift of forgiveness and eternal life. It was free then, and remains free for us today.

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Arcadia Worship and Come to Your Throne. You're listening to UCB2. Good morning and welcome if you are just joining us for breakfast. I've got something very exciting to tell you next.

0: Well, just before we take a walk this morning by those still waters, I want to encourage you, okay? Assumptions. I'm sure we've all assumed things in our time. I'm sure we've all assumed things sometimes correctly, sometimes not. And there is an assumption that, you know, today it is the final day of the UCB appeal. And there is an assumption that, well, others will give their gift. Others will do it. Others will get UCB over the line of the total need for this week, which is £420,000, by the way. Assumptions are things that get us thinking, but also maybe encourage us to say, actually, can I be absolutely sure that others will do this? Maybe this morning I'm in a position where I can give. Today we have one shared goal, an opportunity to make an impact, to make a difference. Would you be one of those, before the business of the day, this final day of the UCB appeal, to make a difference? 01782 911 911 or online at ucb.co.uk. And thank you so much. Well, just after 5:30, it is time to take a walk this morning by those still waters.
1: Hello, and welcome to Still Waters. I do not need to fear, because God is the one who surrounds me. Being saved is knowing that I can be found by God. I know that in Him, I have refuge. My memories of the past with God should shape the confidence I have in who He will be in the future. It is better to trust in the Lord than put confidence in man. It is better to trust in the Lord than put confidence in princes. God is the ultimate source of security to whom I should turn. Unlike any earthly person, God is ever present. God pledges His care to those who trust Him. Who could I pledge my care to? Who needs it most that I know?

Jesus, only you. I'm sure when we've had answers to prayer and those times where we go, that could only have been God. Jesus, only you. Jesus, only you. Today is the final day of the UCB appeal. What an incredible week it has been. Over 1,300 families getting in touch, picking up the phone, going online and making their gift. The current grand total stands at £248,000. Thank you so much. But there is still a need. And by 7 o'clock tonight, we are hoping and praying to raise £420,000. Yeah, absolutely. It's a long way. But we trust a God who can do exceedingly and abundantly. The busyness of our morning, it might be that you've been listening throughout this week and have been encouraged by the stories that you've heard and say, well, we need to get round to doing it. Before the busyness of the day, it takes no longer than a couple of minutes on our web, ucb.co.uk, to make your gift. And whether that is regular giving, whether that's an all-at-once gift, thank you so much for even considering. Thank you for praying. Thank you for being there. We are 20 minutes or so away from 6 o'clock. So let's have a look at this morning's six challenge. Six of you up to 6 o'clock setting up brand new regular giving. Maybe you've heard that phrase this week. Maybe you've been inspired by those who have already made their gift. Well, you can be one of six this morning, heading up to your news at 6 o'clock to say, yep, I'm in this. I wanna do my bit. And that's our regular giving amount of £20 a month or more. Thank you so, so much, because every gift, it just goes such a long way. And that £20 a month direct debit funds an entire hour of UCB Radio. Would you be one of six before 6 o'clock this morning? You can join the merry band by going online, ucb.co.uk, or calling 01782 911 911. Don't worry about the other five. What about you? Maybe you've been putting it off. And just remember, a gift given before breakfast could help change someone's day. And perhaps so much more. What a great opportunity. Would you be one of six this morning before six to set up a brand new regular going to UCB? Head to the website, ucb.co.uk. Thank you.

In the darkest night, you can light it up, our God of revival. Laura in Oldham, thank you so much for your incredible gift of £100. Now, Laura says that God reaches and brings hope and light to so many people through UCB. When life is busy, listening to UCB brings me back to my focus on God. I listen to UCB at different times of the day, but it is my constant companion on the long work commute. I cannot imagine life without UCB. Thank you for making it possible. Well, Laura's thanking you because every gift given in the past, every gift given today, enables you to be there for Laura, that she experiences her God, scripture, worship, light in that commute. Thank you for those gifts. We're looking for six of you this morning, heading up to the news at six to set up regular giving, our most popular level, £20 a month or more. 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Many of you have done that this week. Naomi in Newport, thank you for your brand new direct debit of £20 a month. We also had friends from Milton Keynes, James. Thank you, James. Setting up regular giving as well. 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

Brooke Leisurewood, Lauren Daigle and the Nearest Facts. And Watchmen, well, thank you for your company this morning. I'm not going anywhere, though, because UCB1 and UCB2 join together for the final day of the UCB appeal after your news at 6. Thanks for being one of those who gave that regular giving and all-at-once gifts heading up to your news at 6. You can still get involved at 01782 911 911 or online at ucb.co.uk. Thank you so much.

0: It's UCB 1 and UCB 2 together in the last few hours of the UCB appeal. That's Elevation Worship. And we are praising God because we are thankful for your incredible generosity in these last few hours. Now, let's just head to John at the moment because we have a friend in Wales, a family member in Wales, actually, John, who's put up £5,000. We were very close last time I checked to getting towards that match.
1: Yeah, £1,000 to go. Line has just opened up. You can get through. You couldn't a moment ago, but right. You can at 01782-911-911. There's never any waiting at ucb.co.uk or if you tap the app. Now, listen, first of all, I'm not going to be able to thank everyone. It, not because you're not needed, not because you're not valued, not because you're not worthy. It's just we just don't have a lot of time. So many people getting in touch on the web. Somebody from London doing £20. Here's somebody from Hatfield doing £100. They went at 01782-911-911. In Winchester, thank you, Lynn. Your £50 is so big. Somebody in Surrey just gave £1,000 to help get us there.
0: Thank you.
1: Let's see. Any of the direct debits checking in the last couple of minutes? Yeah. Someone in Bedford just increased their direct debit £10 a month. I cannot tell you how powerful and how overwhelmed we are by your generosity because you've been faithful. You've been faithfully giving. Now to add even more. Wow, that's just incredible. Aberdeen, here's somebody doing £20. Thank you, Mark. Lots of people going, listen, I'm not going to let what I can't do get in the way of what God wants me to do. Because you think, wow, you know, we're at 60%. We're in the final hours. And man, my £20, it doesn't make a difference. Yes, it does. Thank you. Now, would you consider a £20 a month gift? Let me get an update. Thomas, the producer, are we there yet? Okay, with you on the line, don't go anywhere. We just made the £5,000 match just at the very last second. And let me give you two heroes that did it. Linda lives near Bolton, just did £5 a month increased direct debit.
0: Thank you, Linda.
1: Hang on a second. There's somebody else. Somebody in Sunderland just did £40, and somebody in Durham did £50. All three of those gifts combined to put us over the top. So thank you.
2: Thank you.
1: All right. We'll get you the update in just a moment, but I will tell you that a line became available at 01782-911-911. Now, Steve, and we said, listen, the match money, these are people that have said, all right, and by the way, when you hear these matches, you think these people must be loaded. I'll just tell you, these are people not giving out of their abundance, but many giving out of their need. It's not me. They have millions and millions of pounds. They are just being faithful with what they have. Well, these family members in Wales are back, and this is the final match that we know of the entire pledge drive, the entire appeal. This is it. And they're coming back with another £5,000. Yep. And it's happening right now. So it's another Big Faith Friday 15 minutes to raise £5,000. And if you want double impact, double the giving on your giving power, then it has to be now because this is the last match that we know of. Now, that doesn't mean necessarily that God won't call one in. And if he's authoring you to do that, like he prompted our family to do that yesterday, do it and have a blast. But if you like double impact, if you like getting more Jesus and then multiplying that times two, because that's what this is about, bringing more Jesus through Word for Today, through Prayer Line, 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strife, more Jesus in places like Belfast and reaching places like the United States and in other parts of Europe, more Jesus in your community, more Jesus with a mental illness, more Jesus for people that, like Annie, who had been three times in this last year, thought about doing the unthinkable, and you're bringing more Jesus, and she says, I'm still alive. So here we go. Final match that we know of, another £5,000. Guys, are you ready for this?
2: Yeah.
1: Big fear. No, big faith. No fear. Friday 15 with more Jesus.
2: I love that. And I love thanks to their friends in Wales as well. That's incredible. You know, not just giving one 5,000, but coming back with another 5,000. They're leading the way in faith and stepping out in faith this morning and bringing more Jesus.
0: Your gift is matched up to £5,000. You've got 15 minutes. Will you be part of the Big Friday Faith 15? UCB.co.uk. 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

0: Hillsong Worship on UCB 2 and UCB 1. The final seconds in a mega match moment. Ashley, £5,000 to match. Where are we up to?
1: Well, we've got £3,000 still to go. That means your gift, whatever you had in mind to give, it will have double the impact. So now's the time to pick up the phone, jump on the web. I want to say thanks to two friends who have done something that perhaps you've been intending to do. Set up a new direct debit. You didn't know UCB was family funded. You didn't know it was listener supported. And my friend in Grantham has decided to sign up with a £20 a month gift. Most popular way of giving. And because you've signed up with that number, that £20, we're going to send you a little UCB speaker to take with you on the go. You can as well, of course, increase your direct debit at this time. That means it'll have double the impact. Jump on the web, ucb.co.uk, or tap the UCB Player app, or you can pick up the phone, 01782 911 911.
2: Yeah, because here's the brutal truth. You are needed now to be a hero. Don't let this opportunity pass you by. £3,000 to go to match this £5,000 match, which will take us over £300,000 towards the need for this week. Vicky, we're going to have to go to 60 seconds to allow people to get involved in this and not miss the opportunity. Don't wait until the drive show and the final hour of the appeal to do your part. Now is your time.
0: 60 seconds on the clock. Thank you for going to the phone. 01782 911 911. We're talking about the God who sustains. 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And in this moment, whatever you give gets doubled, Matt.
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4: With the UCB News, I'm Lucy Baxter. Sir Keir Starmer's been meeting his defence team after four resignations from the MOD yesterday. Dan Jarvis replaces John Healey as the Defence Secretary after quitting over funding for the government's security plan. Armed Forces Minister Al Carnes also stepped down, but the Prime Minister insists he's setting aside enough money to keep the country safe. Tom Tugendhat was a former security minister under the Conservative government.
5: I've been extremely clear that we are simply not arming ourselves properly. I remember as a soldier in Helmand being told by the then Labour government under Gordon Brown and under Tony Blair that we had enough helicopters. We didn't. We were not properly armed for the operations we were conducting then.
4: The price of a barrel of oil has hit a near two-month low following optimism about a peace deal between Iran and the US. Brent crude was trading at below $90, the lowest figure since mid-April. A total of 22 people have now been charged in connection with protests in Southampton. They began following the sentencing of the killer of Henry Novak. The student was detained while he lay dying, having been wrongly accused of racism. The painter David Hockney has died at the age of 88. He's widely considered to be one of the most influential British artists of the past century and was one of the founders of pop art. His painting, Portrait of an Artist, Pool with Two Figures, broke records when it sold at auction for £70 million in 2018. In an interview, he said he wasn't interested in prizes and accolades, but he wanted his work to bring joy.
6: It's joie de vivre that keeps you going, and its lack of joie de vivre will kill you. They should put it on notices everywhere. Even tell it to children.
4: And more than 40 rare hazel dormice have been released into woodland in Leicestershire. The tiny mammal has declined by more than 70% since the millennium and is now at risk of extinction. That's the latest UCB News. Your next update in an hour.
7: From the Bible, Jesus answered, "I am the way and the truth and the life. No one comes to the Father except through me. John 14:6.
8: 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Health problems, strained relationships, financial struggles, and loneliness can wear us down, not to mention the unstable world around us. 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
1: From the Sky News Centre at 8, it's reported the US and Iran are close to signing a peace deal which would see the Strait of Hormuz reopened. Pakistan, who have been mediating over recent weeks, claim the final text has been agreed. Donald Trump, meanwhile, has hit back at claims the terms of the deal are favourable to Tehran. Elon Musk become the world's first trillionaire, making him more wealthy than Ireland. His SpaceX company made its debut on the stock market, with shares tonight going for around $170. Financial analyst Kathleen Brooks says it's upended markets.
2: It's more highly valued than the likes of Walmart, which is the world's largest grocery chain, and JP Morgan, which is the world's largest bank. And it is based on an idea, on Elon Musk's ambitions for space data centres and for AI products that we don't even know what they are yet.
1: Sir Keir Starmer says defence is a priority and he's taken difficult decisions to keep the country safe. It's after John Healey quit as Defence Secretary yesterday in a row over armed forces funding. Four activists have been jailed over a raid on a Bristol factory owned by an Israeli-linked defence firm. Meanwhile, 107 people were arrested for supporting banned group Palestine Action during a demo outside Woolwich Crown Court. Now to sport, and Scotland fans arrived in Boston ahead of their World Cup opening match after walking 3,000 miles across the United States. Craig Ferguson set off from Los Angeles in February, and he's raised over £1 million for a mental health charity.
3: It's unbelievable, honestly. This is everything I ever dreamed of and more. I could never possibly have imagined this many people. And yeah, to have done what I've done and to have been through what we've been through on the way here, it makes it so special.
1: The match against Haiti in the early hours of Sunday is Scotland's first at a World Cup in 28 years. And Thomas Partey will miss Ghana's World Cup opener with Panama on Wednesday after being refused entry into Canada. The former Arsenal midfielder is awaiting trial after denying rape and sexual assault allegations. That's the latest. I'm Stevie Shillinglaw.
4: From the Bible. Seek the Lord while he may be found. Call on him while he is near. Let the wicked forsake their ways, and the unrighteous their thoughts. Let them turn to the Lord, and he will have mercy on them, and to our God, for he will freely pardon. Isaiah 55, 6-7.

Anchor Hymns with Sing Sing Sing here on UCB2. It's 5 minutes past eight this Friday. My name's Becky, keeping you company with worship and the word until 11 o'clock tonight. I just want to take this opportunity to say thank you so much for getting involved in our UCB June appeal. We are very much part of a great big family here at UCB, and your generosity just absolutely astounds us. So thank you so much. There's a lot to pack into the show tonight, so we're going to get things started. The Word of Hope will be coming to us 5 minutes earlier than normal. It'll be here at 10 past 8. But before we get there, I'm going to play a brand new song from the One Hope Project. This is called Like Coming Home.

0: Oba, and we are concluding tonight a series called Fortified Faith, which is brought to us by the TFW Church in Macclesfield. And tonight, Dave Ray is talking about the helmet of salvation.
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2: The last 4 weeks, we've been going through a series called Fortified Faith, Six Keys to Victory. And we've got the title up there on the screen. We're looking at the armour of God in Ephesians chapter 6. Now, Steve opened our series by saying that as believers, whether we like it or not, we're in a spiritual battle. And I remember as a young Christian, 17 years old, I know, not that long ago, 70 to seem like an age ago, we went to a Christian weekend away or week away called Greenbelt. Some of you may remember Greenbelt. Wouldn't really recommend it, actually. I'd rather prefer DTI. DTI is better, much better. And I was at Greenbelt and I was listening to what was being said, and I was told there, that was the first time I'd heard that actually as Christians, you're in a spiritual battle. And I was like, I'm not really sure I sort of understand that or even like the sound of that. You know, I thought Christianity was about love and peace and forgiveness. But as a young Christian then, 17 years old, I was quite unaware really of what the Bible had to say about these spiritual things. And Paul in Ephesians in chapter 6 that we've been looking at, he brings us a picture of the soldier's armour. And it's a metaphor for that reality that we are in a spiritual realm. There's a spiritual realm and there's a battle between good and evil, between light and darkness. It's a spiritual conflict. It's not a physical conflict, but it manifests itself in other more subtle, maybe less obvious ways. Because the conflict is with the spiritual beings against God. And the chief of whom, we've heard about this, haven't we, in the last few weeks, is the devil, who the Bible describes as prowling around like a roaring lion looking for someone to devour. That's 1 Peter chapter 5, verse 8. And this isn't something, we've said this again, it's not something we should be fearful about, because the devil is already defeated. The victory has already been won. But, Peter says in those verses, we should still be self-controlled. We should still be alert. He says that in that same verse. So, we're going to have a look at our passage. As we have done each week, we're going to read the 8 verses together. Finally, be strong in the Lord and in his mighty power. Put on the full armour of God so that you can take your stand against the devil's schemes. For our struggle is not against flesh and blood, but against the rulers, against the authorities, against the powers of this dark world, and against the spiritual forces of evil in the heavenly realms. Therefore, put on the full armour of God so that when the day of evil comes, you may be able to stand your ground, and after you have done everything, to stand. Stand firm then with the belt of truth buckled around your waist, with the breastplate of righteousness in place, and your feet fitted with the readiness that comes from the gospel of peace. In addition to all this, take up the shield of faith with which you can extinguish all the flaming arrows of the evil one. Take the helmet of salvation and the sword of the Spirit, which is the word of God, and pray in the Spirit on all occasions with all kinds of prayers and requests. So Paul's letter to the Ephesians is a letter, first of all, to that church in Ephesus. It may even have been a circular letter to churches in the area. There was a church in Laodicea that it might have been written to as well, we think. But secondly, and more importantly for us here at TFW, it's to the church in general. It's to us. It's a letter to us. And if you were to read Ephesians, it's primarily how to do church, and it's how to do church well. But it includes warnings that there may be difficulties, there may be challenges that we face when we're trying to do church well. And sometimes that's because of the devil's schemes. And as we said, that's because the battle is spiritual, which means it's being fought out in the heavenly realms, but it may manifest itself in our earthly experiences. And so the battle against evil can often be seen and felt around us. It's sometimes the small and subtle things that may go on in church that try to undermine what we're doing for God. And it could be things like relational difficulties. It could be things like struggling to forgive somebody. It could be falling out maybe over some small detail of how a ministry may be done. Could even be a complaint about the coffee or the colour of the carpet. Those sorts of things, we laugh about it, but it sometimes can creep in. And this is sometimes how the devil may work and how sometimes it manifests itself in our earthly experiences. And Peter says in his letter, 1 Peter, that's why we have to be self-controlled. That's why we have to be alert. And so Paul in Ephesians, he continues the imagery of battle by stating twice, it's twice in this small passage, that we're to put on the full armour of God. Only by doing that can we be strong in the Lord, and only by doing that can we take a stand against the devil's schemes. And so, just repeating what's been said the last few weeks, putting on the full armour of God, it's an action. It's intentional. And our Christian walk, what that's saying to us is it shouldn't be passive. It should be active and intentional. Our Christian walk is most effective when we are intentional. We make choices to serve and to follow God. And most of the time, we know, don't we, that when we choose to follow God and to serve Him, it's joyful. It's rewarding. It's fulfilling. It's empowering. But we still choose to serve God and follow Him even when it's challenging and it's costly and it's sacrificial and sometimes lonely and sometimes frustrating as well. And God provides the armour. We just have to choose to put it on. And it's not just one or two pieces of armour. We're reading here about six pieces of armour. It's the full armour that Paul stresses. That's when we're at our strongest. That's when we're at our best and most effective for God, standing firm for God. That's when we're best protective and we're able to be most effective. It's the full armour of God. So these are the last few verses of Ephesians. But I think it's really important to say that the book of Ephesians, the letter to the Ephesian church, it's not one long letter about spiritual conflicts and battles. In fact, it's quite the opposite. And I would actually encourage you, if you get a chance, read through the book of Ephesians. Because when you read through the whole book, you get the context of what Paul is writing about here. And there's a few contexts. The first one of which, if we went to Ephesians chapter 1, verse 3, says this. Praise the God and Father of our Lord Jesus Christ, who has blessed us in the heavenly realms with every spiritual blessing in Christ. That's quite a thing. And actually, as you go on in that first passage in Ephesians, it tells us that we have been chosen to be holy and blameless in His sight. It tells us we're adopted as His sons and daughters in Jesus Christ. It tells us that we have forgiveness of sins. It also tells us that we have the riches of God's grace that He's lavished on us. Not just given us, He's lavished on us with all wisdom and understanding. And it also tells us that we're marked with Him, or in Him rather, with a seal. It's the promised Holy Spirit who is a deposit guaranteeing our inheritance. Wow. Just the first few verses of Ephesians, doesn't that encourage you and strengthen you when you hear about these things? So yes, we're in a spiritual battle, but all these blessings from God should be the context of the battle that we sometimes face. And there's another context as well, just a few verses on in chapter 1. It says here, verses 20 to 21, God raised him, that's Christ, from the dead and seated him at his right hand in the heavenly realms, far above all rule and authority, power and dominion, and every title that can be given, not only in the present age, but also in the one to come. That's another context. Christ has already overcome. And the rest of the letter, if you read through the whole of Ephesians, you hear these things. We're made alive in Christ. We are one in Christ. We are ambassadors in Christ. We are powerful in Christ. We are united in Christ. We are new creations in Christ. And we're strong in Christ. That's what Ephesians is telling us. And it's really good to remember these things as we think about these closing verses in chapter 6, as we think about the armour of God. That's the context that we're reading this in. So, Steve has talked to us about the first three items of armour. We got the belt of truth, the breastplate of righteousness, and we got the shoes of peace. And Mike, last week he talked, didn't he, to us about the shield of faith. And this week, I've got the helmet of salvation. Now, a helmet, I think unlike maybe something like the shoes that we talked about, maybe is a bit more of an obvious item of armour for a soldier going into battle. A bit more obvious than maybe a belt. It's to protect, isn't it? There are two attributes basically to a helmet. And the first one is very obvious. The first one is that it protects the head and therefore the brain, the mind. And I like to cycle. I like to go out on my bike. I like to go out on the country roads. But I wouldn't go out on the bike without a helmet on. It's just an essential piece of equipment. A helmet can't protect you from scratches or broken bones, can it, Ruth? As Ruth will testify. But a helmet can potentially, you know, if there's an impact on the head, save you from a life-threatening injury or even death. And in a spiritual battle, our minds need protection from attack.

are the sort of questions sometimes that may creep in if we let them. And the helmet of salvation we hopefully will see is a protection against those sort of doubts, if we can put it on. So that's an obvious attribute, but a helmet has another attribute as well. And sometimes a helmet can be seen as a symbol of victory. Now, you're going to have to allow me to just indulge myself for a little minute. That's the benefit of being up here. I can indulge myself. We, this week, went to Silverstone to watch our 19-year-old nephew, Joseph, who currently he races in Formula 3. But he won British Young Driver of the Year award last year. And one of his prizes was to drive a Formula 1 car, an Aston Martin 2022 Formula 1 car around Silverstone, which was amazing. And he got to drive this week that Formula 1 car. But part of the prize was to have a helmet designed in the red, white and blue colours. And he had that designed and made for him to wear on this occasion. And yes, it's a helmet that he has to wear. All the drivers wear helmets, of course. It's there to protect the brain, the head. But I suppose, if you like, it was there as a bit of a symbol, if you like, of his victory in winning the Young Driver of the Year award. That's another attribute that he had to that helmet this week. And it was apparent that some soldiers wore certain helmets as a sign of victory, as a sign of power. And you may not realise, but it the helmet of salvation that's referred to here in the New Testament was referred to in the Old Testament as well. We can go to Isaiah 59, verse 17, that says that he put on righteousness as his breastplate, and we talked about that a few weeks ago, and the helmet of salvation on his head. And for the context of this, we're just going to read a few verses from Isaiah to finish with what I've just quoted, because I think this gives a bit of context for us. So, for our offences are many in your sight, and our sins testify against us. Our offences are ever with us, and we acknowledge our iniquities. Rebellion and treachery against the Lord, turning our backs on our God, inciting revolt and oppression, uttering lies our hearts have conceived. So justice is driven back, and righteousness stands at a distance. Truth has stumbled in the streets. Honesty cannot enter. Truth is nowhere to be found, and whoever shuns evil becomes a prey. The Lord looked and was displeased that there was no justice. He saw that there was no one. He was appalled that there was no one to intervene. So his own arm achieved salvation for him, and his own righteousness sustained him. He put on righteousness as his breastplate and the helmet of salvation on his head. And the thing about the Old Testament is that the passages you read there, they have often two messages, if you like. The first is about what's happening in their present day. And for the Israelites here, they were repenting of all their wrongdoing in the face of the Babylonian army overtaking them and taking them capture. And that was the present day scenario. But a lot of Old Testament scripture and quotations, they're there to point forward to Christ. And this is what this passage is doing. It's a prophecy, it's a foretelling of a time hundreds of years later when Christ came, when God will take the matters into his own hands, as it were, when God was going to send his son Jesus to save the people from their sins. And the passage says, if we look at it again, God was appalled. He was appalled that there was no one to intervene, meaning there was no one good enough, perfect enough, or righteous enough to be able to take on the punishment.

0: punishment of the sins of the world. So God had to do it for himself in the form of his son Jesus. Jesus had to be the sacrifice to satisfy the requirements for justice from a holy and a perfect God. And this is what it means when it says, so his own arm achieved salvation for him. His own righteousness sustained him. He put on righteousness as his breastplate and the helmet of salvation on his head. That's the context of what Paul is writing about here. He's taking this from Old Testament. This was a prophecy and a foretelling of what Jesus did. And we know now, looking, having got the New Testament, that that came about. It was a foretelling of something that came about. Jesus came. He dealt with the consequence of all of our sins, and he defeated death. And for those of us who are followers in Christ, it's just incredible what that means for us. We're saved from the consequence of our sins. In him, we are forgiven. And because of Christ, we have a sure hope for eternity. And we've been brought into a loving, living relationship with God. Something that we couldn't do ourselves. God had to do it. And it's because it's based on the perfect and completed work of Jesus. That's what salvation means. We're talking about the helmet of salvation. And if you think about it, this is the greatest victory the world has ever seen and will ever see. When you think about the helmet being a symbol of victory, that's what this passage is declaring. Christ has already won the victory. So with this in mind, what are the biblical truths that about salvation that help protect our mind against doubts and help us to understand the victory that we have in Christ? Well, I've just got four things. Had to outdo Steve and Josh, didn't I, with four. Four things I'd like to share. And really, I hope that it's an encouragement for everybody. I mean, we're all in different parts of our walk with Christ. Maybe we haven't even given our lives to Christ. Everybody here is welcome. Everybody here, wherever you are on that walk with God. But I'm hoping that what I have to say will be helpful to everybody here this morning. So the first thing is that salvation is through Christ alone. That's the first thing to say. It was in John's Gospel chapter 14 that Jesus was talking to his disciples. He knew he was going to have to depart from them. He was preparing them for that time. And they were bothered by this. They were really bothered. So Jesus went on to tell them, don't be troubled, but to trust in God. To know and to trust that Jesus was going to go away and he was going to prepare a place for them. That when he'd done that, he would come back and he would take them to be with him. And he said to them that you will know the way. And the verse that we know about in John 14:6, it's where Jesus then says, Thomas says to Jesus, Lord, we don't know where you're going. So how can we know the way? But Jesus then replied with those words, I am the way, the truth, and the life. And no one comes to the Father but by me. And Scripture is really clear about this, that the only way to salvation, the only way to God, is through his son Jesus. Now, the world has a different rhetoric, doesn't it? The world says that there's many ways to God. The world says that there are many gods. But the reality, and we all know this, if we think about it logically, there can only be one truth. You can't have lots of different truths. That just isn't logical. Truth is truth. And the thing is that we all individually have to find out what that truth is. But when you read the words of Jesus, when you read the Bible, when you turn to it, the truth starts to reveal itself. Jesus, as the truth, starts to reveal himself. And it all starts to make sense. Jesus says, I am the way, yes. But he says, I am the truth. And he says, I am the life. I am the way to life because I am the truth. Jesus is the way. And many people believe nowadays, don't they, that we're all inherently good and that we can get to heaven by being good. And there are many good people around who do a lot of good things, do a lot of good work. But the reality is the Bible says that we can't get to heaven. We can't get to God by good works alone. And I know some people actually do get offended by this. I remember a conversation many years ago with a family member. We were away for a family weekend. This family member wanted to talk about the things of faith. And so we got into a conversation. And as that conversation developed, and as we got to the point where we were getting to the nitty-gritty a little bit, and we said it isn't by good works. You can't get to God by good works. This particular person actually took quite an offence to it because they consider themselves good. And I'm not doubting their goodness, but the Bible says you can't get to God through good works alone. It's only through Jesus Christ. And people and the world may take offence at that. But that's the reality. That's what Scripture says. It's why we need a Saviour. You know, and who determines what good is anyway? You and I will have different views as to what good is. We will have different levels, if you like, of how good, you know, what a level of good is that makes somebody good. We actually have to start from a point that says we're actually inherently bad, not inherently good. And yes, many of us try to be good people. We seek to do good things. We have morals. We have consciences. But the reality is that sometimes and inevitably we slip up. And we call this, it's an old fashioned word. We call this sin. It means to miss the mark. To miss the mark of and standard of a perfect and a holy God. Now, I love archery. I love it, and I think I'm quite good at it, actually, sometimes. And sometimes I can hit the bullseye, but more often than not, you know, I miss the bullseye. I miss the mark. And that's what sin is like. As much as I want to be good, I inevitably miss that bullseye. I miss that mark. I fall short. And it means that I can't do anything myself to be right with a holy and a perfect God, who demands and rightly demands justice and perfection. It's why God himself, as we read in Isaiah, it's why God himself had to do something about it. Because there's nobody who can do anything about it other than Jesus, the perfect sacrifice, taking the punishment from a righteous and the holy God for the sins that I've committed, for the sins of the world. Jesus is who I need to turn to get right with God again. And by accepting Jesus as Saviour, by accepting that he died for me and asking God for forgiveness, that is the way to God. The Bible says, Scripture says, we are all in need of saving. And there is a Saviour, and he is Jesus Christ. And there's a few verses, I mean, there's loads of verses that Scripture tell us about this, but Acts chapter 2 verse 21 says, everyone who calls on the name of the Lord will be saved. Acts 4:12, salvation is found in no one else, for there is no other name under heaven given to men by which we must be saved. And another one, Romans 10 verse 9, if you confess with your mouth Jesus is Lord and believe in your heart that God raised him from the dead, you will be saved. Salvation is through Christ alone. But the second thing to say is that salvation, the good news is for everyone. That's the good news of the gospel. And going back to John's gospel again, we read probably one of the most well-known verses in chapter 3 of John. Now, Jesus was talking to a man called Nicodemus. Nicodemus was a Pharisee, a religious leader of that time. And the Pharisees in the New Testament, they get a bit of a bad press, don't they, in the Gospels, because they were pious, they were very religious. They didn't recognize Jesus when he was in front of them as the Son of God. And really what they were more interested in was dishing out rules and regulations, making it really hard for people to be right with God because invariably they tripped up. Rather than teaching them how to have a relationship with God, this is what the Pharisees were like. And Jesus really, he really criticized the Pharisees and the Jewish leaders. He said, you're not proper leaders. And he often accused them of hypocrisy. And you can read Matthew chapter 23. It's entitled Seven Woes, but Jesus, wow, he really lays into them. He really does. Some very strong language. Jesus says to the people in the crowd, he says, listen to the Pharisees, you know, listen to what they say, do what they say, but don't do what they do. Don't do what they do, because they don't practice what they preach. He calls them hypocrites. He calls them blind people. He calls them, listen to this, blind guides, snakes, and brood of vipers. That they're full of greed, self-indulgence, and wickedness. He doesn't pull any punches at all. And these are the sort of people you think, wow, they've got no chance. They're going to miss out on salvation, aren't they? And yet here in John 3, as we come back to John 3, Jesus is talking to Nicodemus, himself a Pharisee, himself a leader of the people, and he's saying to him that salvation is available to anyone, even to you, Nicodemus, even to you. Jesus came to save the world and to anyone who believes and gives their life to him. Let's just have a look at another verse. For God so loved the world that he gave his one and only Son, that whoever believes in him shall not perish but have eternal life. For God did not send his Son into the world to condemn the world, but to save the world through him. Jesus doesn't want anyone to miss out on salvation. He really doesn't. Salvation is for everyone. And I don't know where you are this morning in your walk of faith. I don't know whether there may be people here who haven't taken that step of faith. It's great that you're here and you're very welcome. You're very welcome. But I would encourage you to think about what Scripture says about Christ being the only way to salvation. But it's available to everybody. If you truly repent, if you turn to him, if you give your life to him, he wants you to be saved. Look at this verse in 1 Timothy 2, 4. God wants all men to be saved and to come to a knowledge of the truth. The third thing to say is salvation is a gift. It's a gift from God. We've already said that salvation is not something that we can gain through our own achievements or endeavors. It's not by our good works. It's beyond our own efforts. And it's open to everyone. No matter what we may think of ourselves, no matter what we may have done in the past, it's open to everyone. But by virtue of those two things, salvation can only be as received by us, offered to us, and received by us as a gift. Again, we can go to the Gospel of John. And Jesus was traveling through Samaria. He came to a town called Sychar, and he was tired from his travels. It was hot, it was the middle of the day, and he stopped by a well. And a Samaritan woman came there to draw some water. And Jesus asked her to draw water for him. And now she was taken aback here because she was a Samaritan woman, he was a Jew. And Jews didn't normally associate with Samaritans. So she was surprised. And she said to Jesus, you know, she expressed surprise to him. But Jesus turned around and said to her, if you knew the gift of God and who it is that asked you for a drink, you would have asked him and he would have given you living water. In other words, if the woman knew that Jesus, who she was speaking to, was in fact the Son of God, and that it was him that was asking her for water, she would have turned around and said, please give me living water. Physical water can satisfy for a few moments only. But living water, which is an expression of eternal life, it can quench and satisfy the thirst of life forever. And Jesus here in this passage calls this salvation a gift. And in a world where we're used to paying for things, aren't we? We always use that expression, nothing comes for free. Anything of worth, we're used to pay, having to pay for, having to work for. It's hard to come by. Lots of effort involved. We're not used to something as amazing as this, are we? As amazing as eternal life being offered to us as a gift. But that's what God does through his son Jesus. And the thing about gifts is, it's only a gift if it's accepted and received with a grateful and thankful heart. If you think about a present under a Christmas tree, that's lovingly wrapped, nice bow on it, it's not a gift until it's taken hold of, until it's unwrapped, until it's accepted. And we have to do the same thing with the gift of salvation from God. We have to take hold of it, we have to unwrap it, accept that gift of salvation which God has offered us by turning to God and asking him for forgiveness for the wrong in our lives, turning our backs on an old way of life and accepting Jesus as Saviour. He's the gift. Salvation is the gift. We have to accept it and turn to him. A couple of other verses that help with this. Ephesians chapter 2, verse 8 and 9. For it is grace you've been saved through faith, and this is not from yourselves. It is the gift of God. Not by works, so that no one can boast. And Romans 6, 23. For the wages of sin is death, but the gift of God is eternal life in Christ Jesus our Lord. And the fourth thing, well, salvation is secure. Which means that once we've given our lives to Christ, once we are saved, accepted that gift of salvation, no one or nothing can take that away from us. It means that no matter what we do or how we may feel about ourselves, we are saved forever. We're secure in Christ. Now, that's not a license to then go away and do anything we want. The reality of giving our lives to Christ, of accepting a gift of salvation, is that we've turned away from an old way of life to a new way that seeks to follow Christ, to be obedient to his teachings, and to look to glorify God in all that we say and do in our lives. That's the reality of giving our lives to Christ, of accepting his gift of salvation. It's not a license to do anything we want to do. But inevitably we do slip up. But it isn't because we're seeking the old way of life. It's just our nature, our human nature. Sometimes we miss that mark again. But it's not because we're seeking the old ways of life. So our salvation, Scripture says, is secure. And if you really struggle with this idea, I know people sometimes do, then the Freedom in Christ course that Penny and Andy run is a really good course. I think it runs twice a year. Here at TFW, if that's something that you struggle with, your security in God, then the Freedom in Christ course is one that I would recommend you go on, because it repeatedly tells you that in Christ, we are significant. You are significant. In Christ, you are accepted. And in Christ, you are secure. That word, secure. And there's a verse just back in Ephesians, still in the same letter, that says, you also were included in Christ when you heard the message of truth, the gospel of your salvation. When you believed, you were marked in him with a seal, the promised Holy Spirit, who is a deposit guaranteeing our inheritance until the redemption of those who are God's possession to the praise of his glory. And there's a great few verses in Romans that says this: who shall separate us from the love of Christ? Shall trouble or hardship or persecution or famine or nakedness or danger or sword? Paul says no. In all these things, we are more than conquerors through him who loved us. And he goes on to say, for I'm convinced, listen to this list, that neither death nor life, neither angels nor demons, neither present or the future, neither powers, height or depth, nor anything else in all creation will be able to separate us from the love of God that is in Christ Jesus, our Lord. The helmet of salvation. Yes, it protects our minds against doubts and questions that the world and the devil may try to throw at us. But the helmet of salvation protects us because it reminds us that Christ died for us, that we are loved, that we are part of God's family, we are restored, we're healed, we're forgiven. And the helmet, if we put it on, is a sign to us, it's a reminder to us that the victory of Christ has already been won. We're already victorious. He's already won that victory over death, over darkness. And salvation itself, if you think about it, again, as a reminder, salvation is in Christ alone. It's for everyone. It's a gift from God. And once you've accepted it, you are secure in God. So as we close now, I'm going to pray. Paul, if you were to just read the next few verses to the right to the end, Paul emphasizes the importance and significance of prayer. I think he mentions it another four times just in the last couple of verses. So that's what we're going to do. But what I want to do is just pray for anyone here who maybe hasn't given their life to Christ, maybe wants to make that step. And I'm going to pray some words. And if that's you, then feel free to pray them to God. Feel free to repeat those words. And if you do that, it would be great to hear from you. It would be great if you let somebody that you are with, maybe that you've come with, or somebody you trust. It's important that you let somebody know you've done that. And then I'm going to pray for the rest of us. So let's just bow our heads.
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5: Hi, I'm Catherine Hill, UK Director at Care for the Family. Something that Richard and I have benefited from in our marriage is the idea of having a regular date night. Sometimes it's been glorious, other times a disaster. But the important thing is that more often than not, it happened, and the regularity of time together has woven into our relationship. When I share this idea with couples, some protest that it smacks of duty or legalism, but I always give them the same response. Sometimes it's the duty of love to make time. And if that is true in a marriage, how much more could it be true of our relationship with God? What difference could it make if we planned, prioritized, and protected some time in our week for friendship with Him? If we chose His company simply because we enjoy uninterrupted time in His presence?

The news at 9 o'clock is on the way. And so is music from a UCB 2 favourite, Phil Wickham. We've got Hillsong Worship and Elevation and a great new song from Matt Marr to play. Yes, so don't go anywhere.

Phil Wickham there with Battle Belongs here in UCB 2. It is indeed 6 minutes past nine this Friday. Becky Profit here with you till 11 o'clock. And coming up between now and then, later at 10:30, I'll be bringing our evening reflections. 10:10 this evening, we'll be hearing from the UCB Word for Today. But in about 25 minutes' time, Jeff Vines will be bringing us part two of a series that he started yesterday called The Cross to Freedom. I just want to say thank you for jumping on board, being a part of the UCB June Appeal. Because of your generosity, we are able to do what we do through the radio, through the Word Today, through Prayer Line and many other resources. I am going to be taking a moment just to go through some of your messages and comments. And also, much later, we'll be hearing a word from the CEO of UCB, David LaRue, and he just wants to share his message of thanks with you also. All still to come here on UCB 2 this Friday evening.

0: New Wine Worship there with Fall on Us here on UCB2. Thank you so much for your generosity. There are no words sometimes, and so rather than me try and explain it, I thought I would share with you some of the stories of why UCB are here, why we do what we do, why we have Christian Radio, why we have the UCB Word Today prayer line, UCB Foundation Day, Spark, so many different resources. Rather than me say thank you, I'm going to let Suzanne say thank you to you. Suzanne from Sale said this today: I am retired and listen when I wake up every morning, and it gives me the best way to start my day. I like to especially hear the testimonies of how God shows up in people's lives. My prayer is for more people to know God's love for them. It can be lonely and an isolated world, and so many people need God's love, but they don't know He's just waiting for them to come to Him. UCB shares that message so well and encourages us to share that message too. That was Suzanne from Sale, who she gave her best gift today. And yeah, I'm pretty sure on behalf of Suzanne, I can say thank you to all of you who have given. Because of your generosity, she is able to wake up every morning and allow her to have the best start to her day, and for her to be encouraged by the testimonies that she hears on the radio. So from Suzanne, from everybody who's given, and to you, I just want to say thank you. Thank you for being obedient. Thank you for your words of encouragement, for your prayer, for all those prayers and things that, you know, we know they go up. We know that you guys out there pray for us as well. Thank you for being part of the UCB family. And thank you for allowing God to use you to keep this ministry going. Thank you.
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3: This is Bishop Daniel, president of GFA World. One of our national missionaries went to a particular village that was known for extreme persecution. In fact, our national missionaries were beaten severely. They were tied to a tree. It was a sacred tree in the middle of the village, and they went to look for the man who would skin them alive. By God's grace, they couldn't find him. The missionaries were beaten up some more and warned severely never to come back to this village. After recovering, after a couple of months, they went back to the village, and everyone was scared, seeing that the tree that they were tied to had dried up the next day. The power of God had been demonstrated in that village, reminding me of when you read about Paul and Silas in prison and there was a great earthquake. Our national missionaries not only go and tell people about Christ, but God's power is being demonstrated daily. The book of Acts is alive.

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0: Brand new music from Matt Marver with Gonna Be Alright. And just before that, Hillsong Worship there, a classic from them called Just Let Me Say, here on UCB2 this Friday. It's now time to hear a word from our CEO, David LaRue, as he just wants to express his thanks and gratitude to you out there, our UCB friends, family, supporters, for getting involved with this June appeal.
1: At the end of our summer appeal, and in a very special year of our 40th anniversary, I want to take a moment to personally thank you. You know, every prayer, every gift will be used by God to change life for good by the power of God's word. This appeal has been inspired by a story of Elijah in 1 Kings chapter 19. You know, at one of his lowest point, when he was weary, discouraged, and running on empty, God met him at his point of need, and God sustained him, giving him strength to keep going on. You know, for 40 years here at UCB, there have been times where the road ahead looked very uncertain, where resources were very stretched, and when the challenges felt overwhelming. And yet, again and again, God has sustained UCB ministry through his faithfulness and also through people just like you. Your generosity means that someone will hear a song on UCB radio exactly at their point of need. Someone will be able to open the word for today and find encouragement for the day ahead. And someone facing very difficult situation will receive prayer and therefore experience hope and reassurance through our prayer line. You help thousands of people to discover that they are not alone and that God is really with them and that He is able to sustain them through whatever they are facing. So from the bottom of our heart here at UCB, a big thank you.

0: It's now time to hear from Jeff Vines this Friday as he brings us part two of a little mini-series he started yesterday called The Cross to Freedom. So get your Bibles once again and turn to Galatians 4 and let's be encouraged by Jeff.
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2: It's almost like there's some kind of imprint on our collective consciousness that this is the ultimate act, that one would die for many. And what we see in the gospel is similar and yet subtly and powerfully different. Because in the gospel, we don't have a father sending his little son down into the gears unknowingly. And we have Jesus Christ himself in an absolute and free and voluntary action, substituting himself for us. Do you see how this is different? No one forces him, and it's not done by accident. He does it willingly. The Father willingly sends his son into the gears. The son willingly goes into the gears. Therefore, Jesus is the only person in history who chose the fact of death. You say, wait a minute, there are other people who have made sacrifices so that others could live. That's true, but those people would have died eventually at some point. Jesus is the only being to have ever existed that did not have to face death, but chose to face death in order that you and I could live. It is the substitutionary atonement that is unique to the gospel that meets the need of the human heart and gives us an objective reference to an objective truth that we can indeed live with God in eternity because it is not based on our goodness, but upon an objective truth that occurred in the past, the cross of Jesus Christ. The doctrine of the voluntary self-substitution of Jesus is so precious because it tells us that Jesus Christ is the only one who ever died and made death a personal act. He knew no sin, he knew no guilt, he knew no shame, and yet he voluntarily took our place. He's the only person in history who chose the fact of death, motivated by his love for us. And because we put ourselves where Jesus deserves to be, at the forefront of our lives, he put himself where we deserve to be, separated from God for a moment, that we could be with God for eternity. The point of this is that there's a reason we face guilt and shame in our lives. It's not a bad thing. It can be skewed sometimes, sure. But guilt is the objective reality that we must deal with objectively. We must have something that has happened in the past that we can tie our guilt and shame to that takes away the guilt and shame. And it can't be just a feeling. It has to be something we know to be true. In Romans 5, the answer comes in verse 8. While we were still sinners, Christ died for us. Now, please listen carefully. I know this weekend that some of you may have invited some friends, and maybe some of you are hearing the gospel presented for the first time. Well, can I just say something to those of you who are on the outside looking in? Can I just say something to those of you who are kind of looking and asking the question, what does a pastor have to do with all the things that are happening in the world? You know deep in your heart that Proverbs is true when it says, there is a way that seems right to a man, but its path leads to destruction. Your feelings, you know down deep inside, must conform to an objective reality. We intrinsically know this. What would you say to a parent who said, you know what, I feel like encouraging my little boy to play in the middle of the street is an incredibly safe endeavor? What would you say to a parent who said, you know, I feel that feeding my child candy and sweets 24 hours a day and nothing else is the best thing for him? What would you say to a parent who said, I feel that helping my child avoid any exercise of any kind will help keep him healthy? You would say that that parent is not in touch with reality. Now, what if the feeling that you have about heaven and hell and salvation and sin and righteousness and forgiveness, what if those feelings that you have are feelings that are not tied to any objective reality? Then that means that where your son's physical life is at stake, the reality is with you, your eternity is at stake. You think that you know the way, but it's tied only to your feelings and emotions. It's tied in no way to any objective truth or reality of the past or the present. Let me say it again. Guilt is an objective reality we must deal with objectively. It can't just be a feeling. It's got to be something you know to be true. The feeling of being justified and being secure for all of eternity has to coincide with an objective reality. And the reason that's important is when times like these come into our world, your soul is going to know whether or not your worldview is tied to something that is objectively true or some feeling or whim that you have about life. And the disintegration of the soul will begin. On the cross of Jesus, God gives us an objective reality that sufficiently deals with our objective guilt. The Bible says in Romans 5:1, therefore, having been justified by faith in what Christ has done, we have peace with God through our Lord Jesus Christ. This Greek word for peace is not the word for subjective peace, not the feeling of peace, but with an actual objective peace. You can know that you are at peace with God because of your faith in what Jesus has done on the cross to forgive you of your sin. Therefore, you can rest assured that you are, even on days that you don't feel like you are, part of an eternal kingdom that no sickness or no disease can ever touch. It is an unshakable kingdom. And your soul will know that if you're living for that, you'll be able to have the peace that passes all understanding. That's where your guilt and shame are dealt with on the cross, and you know you're in good standing with God, and you know you are part of an eternal kingdom that will never fade away. But a problem still exists, doesn't it? Because we've talked about objective truth, but there is a sense in which all of us want to feel. We want to feel the peace too. We don't want to just have an objective peace. We want to have a subjective one. And this is where the Bible in the gospel talks about this too. In Galatians 4, here's what we're told. But when the set time had fully come, God sent his son, born of a woman, born under the law, to redeem those under the law that we might receive the adoption to sonship. Now, what is the Bible telling us here? We're asking the question of how can we use this objective truth that we know that Jesus died for our sins? How can we use that to live guilt-free, shame-free lives? To know that we're in good standing with God. Remember, psychologists tell us that guilt is the primary cause of all neurosis. So whatever illnesses we have, down deep inside, if we pull up the rocks, we're gonna notice feelings of guilt and shame that even though we spend our life trying to shove them to the side, they are no less real. How can we have peace in the midst of that, both big and small? The Bible tells us that if you don't deal appropriate with the guilt and shame, if you do what popular theorists tell us we should do is deny it. What's going to happen is you're going to create little and big monsters. I remember, because we all think of atrocities, and I used Adolf Eichmann earlier, but the reality is every single one of us, when we deny the shame and the guilt and we don't deal with it appropriately, we can become little monsters. The way we treat each other, the way we respond. Sometimes when we look at our world, we wonder why atrocities like that can happen. But they're happening every day. And the reason is because when you don't deal with guilt and shame, we create both big and little monsters. People who have lied to themselves that guilt and shame are not real, that they're not roadblocks to stop you from continuing down the road that you're going. But if you want to deal appropriately with your guilt and shame, on the other side of it is healing and restoration and peace of mind. But here's what Jesus says. He says the only way that you're going to successfully deal with your guilt is when you are first willing to admit the magnitude of your sin. If you deny guilt, you become monstrous. If you admit your guilt, you cure the disease, the dis-ease. I remember playing a game when we were growing up in Tennessee where we would try to move logs from one place to the next, and they were quite heavy. So you'd pick the log up and then you'd try to throw it to move it, to advance it. The problem was if you didn't have all of it, all the weight on yourself, you'd throw it up and try to run from it, and then it would go the same angle you would and kind of take you out along the way. And the point is The only way to take control of this thing of shame and guilt that are in our lives that's causing this disintegration of the soul and the concern and worry for a kingdom that is shakable, the only way to deal with that is to take all the weight of the log, to gulp all of it, to take every bit of your sin, all of the weight onto yourself, and then at that point, heave it all over to Jesus. Jesus invites you to do this. He wants this. But you know, that's very difficult for a lot of people to do. In fact, when I talk about sin and how much we have in our lives, even though sin is empirically verifiable, even though 99.9% of the things that happen in our world is because of what we do to each other, still, when I talk about the measure of sin in a person's life, they become uneasy because somehow they just don't want to admit that they have that kind of guilt or shame, which is an example of how we believe the lie of culture that the best way to live our life is to ignore it, and we don't realize the little monsters we can become. I remember years ago, a BBC reporter by the name of Gerald Priestland. He did a series of programs on religion on the BBC. And in one of the episodes, he told a story of how he had been raised as a Christian, but had always been guilt-ridden. And he wanted to know, how can I get rid of these feelings of guilt that Christianity gave me? And in his testimony, this is what he said. He said, you know, I used to see Jesus on the cross, and it was a terrible sight. Because all I would be told is, look how sinful you are that you made that happen. And then one day I was on the therapist's couch and I realized that the only way I could ever feel confident and bold was to get rid of the idea that somehow I was a sinner and get rid of the idea that there was a cross and get rid of Christianity altogether. And he says, that's how I became the wonderful man I am today. Now, do you see the inherent contradiction? Imagine for a moment, you're about to lose your home, and you're going to lose your home because you were so far behind and you've not been able to pay the payments and you've owed so much money that finally the mortgage company is on the way and they're going to take back, they're going to repossess your home. You're going to be thrown out. And you know down deep inside it's all because of your financial mismanagement, your stupid bonehead errors. And yet at the very last minute, right before the bank's going to take the house, a friend of yours comes over, puts down a check on the table of the exact amount that you need. This is all you need. You're going to be saved. Now, what would you do? How much sense would it make if you gave the check back and you said, oh, my friend, that check is a terrible sight. Look at that number on that check, $50,000. Every time I see that, it just reminds me of the terrible person I am and that I would need that kind of saving or generosity. It reminds me of my foolishness that stubbornly caused me to be in enormous debt. I hate the sight of this check. Take it out of my sight. That's what Gerald Priestland is saying, that the cross is horrible because it makes me feel like a sinner. The question is this what it has come to? Are we this arrogant? Are we so prideful that we would rather die separated from God for eternity, at dis-ease in our spirit? We would rather live that way than to admit that we need to be saved and that we need to be rescued. That is the point of the cross. Yes, the debt is huge. It reminds us of who we are and what we have done. But in one single act, one act of sacrificial love, atonement, you can now glory in that number. The number reveals the depth of the love of your friend. The same number that haunted you, you can now glory in. The same number that depressed you now becomes your glory. Jesus often told stories and he would give the punchline, he or she who is forgiven little loves little, but he who is forgiven much loves much. That's how I know that a person's life has been transformed by the gospel. Somewhere along the line, they realized, I have an enormous debt, but Christ has forgiven me. Suddenly they recognize the enormous gift that God has given them and how they have been forgiven. And that catalyzes a spirit of worship. When you take in all of your sin and then you give it all to Jesus, you will begin to feel subjectively the objective reality of forgiveness. And that's supposed to happen the moment you believe. Now, stay with me. This is the end. It happens because the Bible is clear. It tells us in Romans 5:8 that God demonstrated his own love toward us in that while we were sinners, Christ died for us. So the whole message there is if God loved us so much that he did what was necessary for us while we were still sinners, when we weren't seeking him, when we weren't looking for God, and yet he still provided a way to find him, that he reached down to us instead of waiting for us to reach up to him. If he did that while we were sinners, then how much more is God going to treat us with loving kindness on the day of accountability when now we are no longer his enemies, we are his friends? The Bible tells us we've been adopted into the family of God, not because we're good, but because we've assumed our debt, we've given it completely over to God, and now we can live shameless, guiltless lives. And the moment that you believe and are justified by his blood, the Bible tells you that you will be loved as much as you will ever be loved. God's never going to love you more than he did when you first came to him. And how much easier then is it for God to handle us in judgment, since he's already handled us here? And while we were sinners, Christ died for the ungodly. The doctrine of the cross of Jesus. Two final illustrations quickly. The doctrine of the cross of Jesus is very much like the sun and the stars. When the sun is up, even though you know the stars are there, innumerable stars, they can't be seen because they are covered by the glory of the sun. And when you understand what Jesus has done on the cross for you, it shines out in your life. That even though you know there are all those innumerable sins down on the inside, you know that God does not look at them because they are covered by the glory of the sun. One of the greatest Christian works ever written is called Pilgrim's Progress. And in Pilgrim's Progress, there's a man whose name is Christian, and he's journeying along, and he has this huge burden of guilt and shame on his back, and he doesn't know how to get rid of it. And Mr. Legality tells him to climb up the mountain of morality. And he says, when you get to the top of the mountain, the burden of your guilt and shame will just fall away. So Christian starts to climb the mountain of morality. And along the way, he says to himself, you know, I don't understand why this burden is not getting lighter. If it's true that when I get to the top, that the burden will be cast off, cast away, then why is the burden not feeling lighter the closer I get to the top? Finally, he comes to a hill. And at the top of that hill, at the top of the mountain, is a cross. And below the cross, at the bottom of the hill, is a grave. And when he gets to the top of the hill, he looks up, he sees the cross, and just seeing the cross causes the burden to fall, roll down the hill, and into the grave. And he was amazed. And it says that he kept looking at the cross, just staring at the cross. And the more he looked at the cross, all the burdens, all the shame, all the guilt rolled down into the grave, buried dead. And the more he looked at the cross, the more finally he began to understand, until the springs in his head were loosed and water came down his face. And he gave three jumps of joy and he sang, blessed grave, blessed cross, blessed be the one who died for me. There it is. That is the answer to the burden of guilt and shame, the provision of forgiveness. And for those of you listening right now, two groups. One, for some of you, you've been carrying around this guilt and shame long enough, time to lay it on down. Stop denying that it's there. It'll just make your soul more and more sick. And when times like these enter into our world, you will be more and more fearful because your soul will know there's no objective truth that you have tied your security to. It's all feeling, all emotion. Go ahead and give up your guilt and your shame at the foot of the cross and go free, not because you're good, but because Christ is good and did for you what you could not do for yourself. Then there's another group. You've never really admitted the depth of your sin. And when somebody like me talks about it, it offends you. You're offended that I would put you in a category of a sinful person. And because of that, you've never been able to take responsibility for the guilt and the shame. And if you don't take full responsibility, you can't give it fully over then to Christ to forgive. And I'm asking both those categories of people to make this the final weekend where you carry the burden of guilt and shame. Those of you who've got something in your life that you don't know how to handle, you don't know how you're going to deal with it, please hear me on this. It is a greater sin for you to believe that Jesus isn't big enough to carry your burden of guilt and shame than it is whatever caused the guilt and shame. Don't nullify the power in the blood of Jesus Christ. He is able to forgive whatever you've done, no matter to who, what, and when, in one instant, because of the power of Jesus' work on the cross. There is no other atoning sacrifice offered to you than through the cross of Jesus Christ. And so I'm going to ask everyone, if everybody would bow their heads and everybody pray this prayer, and some of you are going to be praying it for the first time, if you bow your heads and pray right now and repeat after me. You can do it in your spirit or you can do it out loud. Either way, here's the prayer. Lord Jesus, I acknowledge my sin. Forgive me for underestimating your law and holiness. I see now the great distance between us because of my sin. Thank you for sending Jesus to bridge the gap. I repent of my sin. I ask you for forgiveness. Take the burden of my sin and shame away. I cast all my cares on you. I resign my old way of life and place my trust and hope in you. I receive Jesus as my Lord and Savior. Amen.
1: For more information, visit oneandall.church.

I'm going away because after the news at 10 o'clock, I've still got music from the likes of Jesus Culture, Chris Tomlin and Jamie Pritchard to play amongst many others. We've got the UCB Word today and our evening reflections still to come. So stick with me here, Becky Profit on UCB 2.

Bethel Music and Josh Baldwin there with Stand In Your Love here on UCB 2 this Friday evening. It's 6 minutes past 10. My name's Becky Profit here with you till 11 o'clock with Worship and the Word. And still to come, at 10:30, I'm going to be bringing you our evening reflection. But coming up in a couple of minutes, we'll be hearing from the UCB Word for today. And I'm also going to be taking time to go through some of your messages and comments as you've given to the UCB June Appeal. And I just want to say thank you for your generosity. And yeah, I just want to be sharing some of your stories of why you have chosen to give to UCB. Thank you so much. Right now, I'm going to play you a great song from Lloyd Nicks. It's called Blessed Assurance.

0: It's now time for the UCB word for today, this Friday, reflecting on Romans 8, verse 35, which says, "Who shall separate us from the love of Christ?"
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2: The word for today is "Pray for a revelation of God's love," part 3. In Romans chapter 8 and verse 35, we read, "Who shall separate us from the love of Christ?" Paul asked, "Who shall separate us from the love of Christ?" And the answer is nothing. Then he came up with a laundry list of worst-case scenarios, from trouble to danger and anything in between. Trouble or hardship or persecution or famine or nakedness or danger or sword. When Paul wrote hardship, he was back in the Mediterranean Sea during a terrible typhoon. Persecution pinged his memory of being stoned at Lystra and left for dead. Trials. Paul stood trial before Nero himself. He also went without food, was bitten by a poisonous snake, and had the clothes stripped off his back so he could be flogged. This did not happen only once or twice. 5 times he received the maximum sentence, 40 lashes minus 1. Paul's back was whiplashed and crisscrossed with 195 scars. Hardship has one of 2 effects. It either hardens or softens our hearts. And it's that hardening or softening that makes us or breaks us. Research in psychology shows that between 1/2 to 2/3 of people who survive extreme hardship or crisis later experience positive personal changes, a phenomenon known as post-traumatic growth. It's the tough times that test our love, but that's also how it's proved. The love of Christ wasn't proved by his miracles. It was proved on a Roman cross, and it has proven to be fail-proof. So no matter what trouble, hardship, or persecution you face, this too shall pass. More importantly, Jesus is with you and Jesus is for you. Nothing, absolutely nothing, can separate you from his love. That's the word for today on UCB.

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Church of the King there, we've come just as you are. And just before that, Jesus Culture with In the River here on UCB2. I just want to take a moment to read some messages and comments from you, our lovely supporters and listeners out there. Thank you so much for supporting us during this June appeal. And somebody who did that, they don't want their name mentioned, so we're just going to call them our friend. So a friend from Paisley said this: UCB encourages me and builds my faith. One example is one particular day when I was struggling and crying out to the Lord for help. I then got a call from UCB, and I don't usually answer my phone whilst working, but that day I did. Having someone say thank you for your support and asking if we can pray for you was such an amazing answer to prayer, and I was encouraged and felt peace. That is a friend from Paisley there giving her reason why she gave to the UCB appeal. And what she's talking about is that when you choose to support us on a regular basis, we don't just go, oh, thank you, we'll take your money and you never hear from us again. No, we actually give you regular calls. One, to say thank you for your support, and two, to ask, is there anything that we can pray for you? Because guys, this is family. This is family that you are a part of. And families help each other. So for her, for her friend from Paisley there, just saying, you know, just at the right time, UCB rang me to say thank you and asked if I can pray. And obviously she needed prayer. So she prayed with the lovely UCB person on the other end of the phone. And that was a real encouragement to her and a real answer to prayer. That is the power of your giving. And I want to say thank you from us, from UCB. I want to say thank you to a friend from Paisley, but also, I'm pretty sure, on behalf of their friend from Paisley.

Free worship there with the great I Am here on UCB2. And as we heard 20 minutes ago during the UCB word for today, we're reflecting on Romans 8 verse 35. So I thought, you know what, let's just make that part of our evening reflection. Romans 8 35 says this: can anything ever separate us from Christ's love? Does it mean that he no longer loves us if we have trouble or calamity, or are persecuted, or hungry, or destitute, or in danger, or threatened with death? You know, life is a way of making us question things when storms arrive, when prayers seem unanswered, when circumstances become overwhelming, or when pain lingers longer than we hoped. You know, we can begin to wonder if God has somehow stepped away from us. But Paul asks a powerful question here in Romans 8 verse 35. Can anything ever separate us from Christ's love? It's a question that speaks directly to our fears. Notice that Paul doesn't deny the reality of hardships. Trouble, persecution, hunger, danger, and loss are all very real experiences. Following Christ doesn't exempt us from life's difficulties. Yet Paul points to a greater truth. Our circumstances are not evidence of God's absence. Difficult seasons do not mean that God's love has diminished. The storms may rage around us, but they cannot break the bond between Christ and his people. God's love is not based on our feelings, our performances, or, you know, our current situation. It's rooted in the finished work of Jesus on the cross. When everything around us seems uncertain, his love remains steadfast and secure. Today, whatever challenge you may be facing, remember this. Your struggle may affect your comfort, it may affect your plans and your understanding, but it cannot separate you from the love of Christ. His love reaches into every valley, every disappointment, and every dark night. He is still with you, still for you, and still holding you firmly in his hands. The question Paul asks is answered by the rest of the chapter. Absolutely nothing can separate us from God's love. Not today, not tomorrow, not ever.

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0: Thursday, the 16th of July, is the date for our Foundation Day on the road. Yes, the UCB Foundation Day is on the move, and we will be in the Dudley area. So if you're around the area, or you just fancy a little bit of a travel, that's absolutely fine. But we're going to be at the Upper Gornal Pentecostal Church in Dudley, like I say, on Thursday, the 16th of July. The speaker will be Andy Elms, and he's a passionate evangelist. He's an author and conference speaker, and he's such an encouraging guy to be around and to hear from. So come and be refreshed. There will be worship led by yours truly. I will be there. And yes, Andy Elms will be given a great word also. The day is completely free, by the way. All you got to do is let us know that you're going to be there by just signing up. You get a lunch, yeah, lunch included. It's between 11 o'clock and 3 p.m. Lunch is included. It's a great day to be refreshed, let me tell you. So book your place now by going to ucb.co.uk/foundation.
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3: I'm Anthony Delaney from Ivy Church Manchester. The Christian gospel is fundamentally incompatible with racial prejudice. Right from the start in Genesis, we see all people are created in God's image. We see that God is a God who does not look at or judge by outward appearance, but looks at the heart. And of course, the word prejudice has the word judge in the middle. It's one about prejudging. And so often we do what God doesn't do, and we do judge by outward appearances because we can't really see hearts. All people are deeply loved by God. Everybody you never locked eyes with anybody who wasn't deeply loved by God. Must never forget that.

KXE Worship there with Sing It Out here on UCB2. Let's just take a moment to pray together before my time of year comes to an end this Friday. Lord, thank you that your love is stronger than every trial I face. When circumstances tempt me to doubt your presence, Lord, help me to remember that you are always near. Remind me that your love is constant, faithful, and unchanging. And help me rest in that truth this evening. In Jesus' name, amen.

The news at 11 o'clock is on the way. I hope that you've enjoyed my company this Friday. I will be back with you on Sunday, though, from 2 p.m. in the afternoon, so do come back and join me. Enjoy the worship music throughout the early hours of the morning. And Chloe Wilson will be here from 6 a.m. Saturday morning with UCB2 Breakfast. 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
2: Hi, this is Gaynor Vanderhagen, Christian author and Bible study group leader of Equippers Church, Surrey. Ezekiel 34 verse 12 says, "As a shepherd seeks out his flock when he is among his sheep that have been scattered, so will I seek out my sheep, and I will rescue them from all places where they have been scattered on a day of clouds and thick darkness." Jesus is the good shepherd who will go to great lengths to find you if you have gone astray. 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
2: Hi, I'm Tanya Harris of God Conversations. What does spiritual growth look like? Recently, I was talking with a friend about the marks of spiritual growth. He shared a story of a woman who'd recently connected with his church community. She'd made a decision to follow Jesus and was taking steps out of homelessness and destitution. One night, she rang the church offices with an emergency. "Quick, I need help. Somebody come." Somebody did come. They learned that the emergency was that the woman had been to a supermarket and bought 10 boxes of crisps at a discounted rate. The call came because she needed help to give them away to those in need. I love this story. Here is the mark of God at work. Where once this woman had been given to, now she was giving to others. She was learning what it means to be Christian.

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9: Hi, my name is Chip Kowal Singh, and alongside my wife Sarah, we lead Harvest City Church in Leicester. You know, often when we go through rough moments in life, God wants us to know that he's right before us. God has a perfect plan mapped out for you. He's not the author of confusion. Seeking the Lord daily leads to a life of peace that the Bible says surpasses all understanding. God's peace is meant to guard your heart and stop your thoughts from running away with you. And it will keep you rooted in him through the midst of panic and worry. Panic is the exact opposite of peace. And boy, the devil will try to flood your life with thoughts that can lead to panic and anxiety. But Jesus left us peace that is alive in you. And Jesus died to give us life, but also to bring peace in our lives. Not worry, not doubt, or panic.

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3: 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Genesis 26 tells the incredible story of famine striking the land, Isaac planting seeds and harvesting 100 times more than he planted. Jealousy makes you nasty, so the people around him fill up his wells with dirt. But ultimately, Isaac digs another well and calls it Rehoboth, which means open space. It doesn't make sense in a time of famine to sow and reap 100-fold and be brought into a spacious place. But Isaiah 32 verse 20 reminds us, the Lord will greatly bless his people. Wherever they plant seeds, bountiful crops will spring up. Perhaps you find yourself in a time of famine. You feel you have no seeds to sow and your life seems to make zero difference in this big, busy world. Yet every small or secret act of kindness is seed in the ground. Galatians 6 verse 7 says, no one makes a fool of God. What a person plants, he will harvest. Don't give up. Keep sowing those seeds. In time, you'll reap.